0: from his family, his neighborhood peers like Sonny Rollins, and the local legends he learned from, Bud Powell, Thelonious Monk, and Charlie Parker. But what got him known was his alto saxophone sound. Oh man, that undeniable J-Mac sound.
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0: That's Jackie McLean.
4: I tried to sound like Lester Young and Dexter Gordon, and so, but when I heard Bird, I felt more like playing. He inspired me to keep playing the alto saxophone.
0: After Charlie Parker passed away in 1955, Jackie carried the alto torch into the forefront of the hard bop movement. At just 20 years old, he played on Miles Davis's debut solo record. He was playing with Charles Mingus, Hank Mobley, Art Blakey, and the Jazz Messengers. And from 1955 to 1965, Jackie recorded 28 records as a leader. Whew. That is one preposterously prolific cat. This hour, we're going to hear stories from family, friends, colleagues, and students of J-Mac, all which color the story of Hartford, Connecticut. But first, some music. We're going to kick things off with the tune Jackie McLean would often begin his live sets with. And according to his bassist, Nat Reeves, it was pretty ferocious.
3: We would start off with that edge, that energy at the first song. He said that they should probably pass off some asbestos suits to the front row because the band has so much fire and power that we don't want anybody to get hurt.
0: Look out now. This is Jackie McLean and the Jackie Mac Attack live from 1991 with Minor March.

0: Minor March from alto saxophonist Jackie McLean and the Jackie Mac Attack Band live in 1991. Featuring Hotep Idris Galeta on piano, Nat Reeves on bass, and Carl Allen on drums. If you were a performing musician in New York City between 1940 and 1967, in order to play live at clubs, you were required to hold a cabaret identification card issued by the NYPD. Cabaret cards were incredibly controversial. The police would often revoke artists' cabaret cards without hesitation for minor offenses or drug charges. I recommend you check out Jazz Knight's video short on the subject. Even though musicians could record albums without a cabaret card, the loss of cards took out a major source of income and made life difficult. Many well-known musicians lost their cards at one point. Charlie Parker, Billie Holiday, Thelonious Monk, and Jackie McLean.
1: When I lost my cabaret card, it was very difficult for me. I couldn't work because I couldn't play in any clubs under my name. Mm-hmm. There were a few times that I used an alias when I worked with Mingus and a couple other jobs. Mm-hmm. I used the name John Linwood. But this sort of put me on another course.
0: That other course was the road of teaching and mentorship. At first, in his home of New York City in the 60s, Jackie ran a drum and bugle corps in the Robert Kennedy-founded program Mobilization for Youth, gave private saxophone lessons, and worked on arts programs with children in Harlem through Har U Act. Here's a little bit of 116th and Lenox, named after a well-known intersection in Harlem.

Jackie McLean on the alto saxophone with 116th and Lennox from his 1961 record Swing, Swang, Swingin', featuring Walter Bishop Jr. on piano, Jimmy Garrison on bass, and Art Taylor on drums. At a performance in New York, Jackie was approached by a group of college students hoping to convince him to come up to their school to teach a course on African American music. After a meeting at the school, McLean started teaching one day a week, and then two, and then three, at the University of Hartford. When Jazz Night in America returns, Jackie McLean makes his way to Hartford, Connecticut to start something special. I'm Christian McBride.

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6: Welcome back to Jazz Night in America. I'm Christian McBride. In the late 1960s, alto saxophonist and educator Jackie McLean began making his way to the University of Hartford in Connecticut to teach classes on culture, history, and music. This led to him founding the African-American Music Department at the university's Hart School of Music. The department had humble beginnings, with early classes being taught in a trailer on a campus field. The program at Jackie's place in Hartford became a little more permanent when he moved his family up to Connecticut.
7: I'm Dolly McLean. I'm the wife of Jackie McLean.
6: The move to Hartford was not exactly easy for Dolly.
7: I was born in New York, went to school there, raised there. I didn't know anything about any place else. I did not want to leave New York. I was devastated.
6: Dolly took a job at the city's art museum, the Wadsworth Athenaeum, as a community liaison.
7: I said community liaison. I didn't know what to do. I began to just move out and begin to meet with various people in many of the nonprofit organizations. Of course, there were no arts here or anything. At the Athenaeum, there was not one slide even of the work of an African-American artist.
6: It should be mentioned that Hartford has historically been one of the most economically and racially segregated cities in the country. And at the time of the McLeans' arrival, there were very few opportunities for children and people of color in the city, especially in North Hartford. Jackie and Dolly wanted to change that.
7: Jackie had met some of the local musicians here. They began doing Monday night workshops wherever they could find space. Jackie would actually go to people's homes and get the kids and bring them to those sessions so that he could expose them to the music.
6: This would lead to the McLeans founding the Artist Collective, a community organization dedicated to empowering local children through arts and culture programs, celebrating the contributions of the African diaspora. A continuation on the route Jackie found himself on in New York City.
7: We had a lot of young people who came through, a lot of the boys, and Jackie was extremely concerned. It's why the collective exists. He saw many of the same problems in North Hartford that he knew about in Harlem and New York. And that's why the collective existed.
6: Jackie McLean.
8: I feel fortunate about it, and it's enabled me to try and eliminate and prevent and help young people to stay away from bad street things like drugs and help motivate young people into the arts. We teach drama, music, visual arts, and dance to inner city people.
7: A great deal of what we did at the collective was cultural. and historically African-American culture. That was what Jackie felt our youngsters needed. They needed to understand who they were beyond slavery.
6: Dolly McLean served as the executive director of the Artist Collective for decades, helping generations of children from the area. She retired in 2018. And despite being a New Yorker by birth, Dolly reflects fondly on the years she has spent in Hartford.
7: Well, it's his home. Now this is home. I don't think I've been to New York for about 5 years. I don't miss it anymore. This became home.
6: From the 1961 record Jackie's Bag, here's a number he dedicated to his wife, Dolly. This is A Ballad for Dolly.

0: That was A Ballad for Dahl. With Jackie McLean on alto saxophone, Blue Mitchell on trumpet, Tina Brooks on tenor saxophone, Kenny Drew on piano, Paul Chambers on bass, and Art Taylor on drums. A lot of students went through the Artist Collective. Many of them have gone on to do great things in the music world, and a few stand out to Dolly.
1: I think of Jimmy Green, of course, immediately.
0: Jimmy Green is one of the premier tenor saxophonists of his generation. He's toured and recorded with the likes of Harry Connick Jr., Horace Silver, and Chick Corea. And as a band leader, he's released

0: Jackie took Jimmy under his wing and prescribed him ways to build his skills as a musician.
1: He would give me a project, projects that he wouldn't expect to hear from me for months and months, you know? But I would call him the next week and say, Mr. McLean, I got it done. Like, what's next, you know? So he could see how hungry I was and how much I really wanted to play his music and wanted to develop.
0: Let's check out one of Jimmy's compositions based on a chord progression that Jimmy learned directly from Jackie. This is Big Guy.

0: big guy. With Jimmy Green on tenor saxophone, Kevin Hayes on keyboards, Ben Williams on bass, and Otis Brown III on drums. From Jimmy Green's 2017 album, Flowers, Beautiful Life, Volume 2. If you can play music, it doesn't necessarily mean you can teach. It's a skill that needs to be honed, just like shedding on your instrument. When Jackie McLean started teaching in Hartford, there weren't many academic or community institutions that taught jazz. It was learned on the bandstand, in the community. And that's what made Jackie's teaching style special.
1: It took me a while to really get perspective on what his teaching

0: King style was and why it was so effective and why I think it should be followed more closely, I guess, in academia. It's that the way he taught was very close to the way he learned.
1: Saxophonist and educator Jimmy Green.
0: If you think about where the music we call jazz or African-American music comes from, it's taught by doing, by being around a master musician with your instrument, hearing them play, playing back what they play, getting corrected by that master musician, participating in playing with that master musician in an apprenticeship type relationship.
2: I know how he plays. I'm just kidding. I know how Lee plays because I've been listening to Lee play for a few years. I know how David plays. I'm beginning to learn how some of you other guys play better. But learn and change. You take this opportunity to Paul help you build that repertoire so you can learn how to do it.
3: Bidibidibub. The wrong way. No, in the beginning you played it right, and the last two times you played bidibidibub, bidibidibub.
1: After Jimmy graduated from high school, he made his way to the University of Hartford to continue his studies with Jackie McLean. To him, Jackie was much more than a teacher.
0: He was very interested in passing on a legacy. He was invested in being a mentor to you, you know, and it extended way past the teacher-student dynamic. He was interested in me as a man, you know, as a young man who was growing, and he always warned me of a lot of pitfalls, you know, that could happen. He was very interested in my academics apart from the classes or lessons I had with him. When someone invests in you like that, you know, when someone believes in you in that kind of way, it makes you want to do the same.
1: Jimmy is now a professor of music and co-coordinator of jazz studies at Western Connecticut State University, about an hour west of Hartford. Passing it on. Here's a little bit of Jimmy Green with a song he wrote in honor of his mentor. This is Mr. McLean.

0: That was Jimmy Green with Mr. McLean. Darren Barrett on trumpet, Steve Davis on trombone, Aaron Goldberg on piano, Khalil Bell on percussion, Dwayne Berno on bass, Eric McPherson on drums, and Jimmy Green himself on the tenor saxophone. After the break, we go to Hartford to see and hear how Jackie McLean's influence changed the artistic fabric of the city and beyond. This is Jazz Night in America. I'm Christian McBride.
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0: You're listening to Jazz Night in America. I'm Christian McBride. Jackie McLean died in 2006. Nearly two decades later, his presence still resonates in Hartford. In the north end of the city, there's a large mural of Jackie playing his horn. And nearby, you'll find a street named after him, Jackie McLean Way, where his community nonprofit, the Artist Collective, stands. The program he founded at the university is now named the Jackie McLean Institute of Jazz. Local public school music programs, festivals, clubs are all at a level never seen before in the state. But his presence is most felt through the legions of musicians who studied under him or passed through his programs in the city. Some born and raised in the area, some making their way to Hartford for college.
2: We can boast such a wonderful list of alums that are out there recording, touring, playing, living in New York, living all over the world and playing.
0: That's trombonist and former student of Jackie McLean, Steve Davis, who taught at the University of Hartford for years. He's not lying when he talks about the deep list of alums, musicians like bassist Desron Douglas, tenor saxophonist Wayne Escoffrey, harpist Brandy Younger, drummer Cindy Blackman Santana, Eric McPherson, and Jonathan Barber.
3: Hi, I'm Jonathan Barber, musician, and I'm from Hartford, Connecticut.
0: Jonathan is one of the most dynamic young drummers on the scene. As a band leader and as an in-demand sideman for the likes of Pat Metheny, Nicholas Payton, and his former teacher Steve Davis, he also went through both the Artist Collective and the University of Hartford.
3: It was kind of like a rite of passage. You went to the Artist Collective, and then you went to the University of Hartford.
0: Jonathan was in the first generation of students to enter those programs without the master present.
3: The month that I auditioned was the same month that Mr. McLean passed away. I remember a heaviness in that building, but it was also such a fire on everyone that was working there to kind of push his legacy and kind of get to work and really try to take the community to another level and, you know, pass along what Jack McLean has instilled in them.
0: Carrying on the legacy. That's a huge component of being a part of this community. It became the key theme of Jonathan's 2020 album, Legacy Holder. Let's hear a tune about his pride for his home city. This is Son of Hartford.

0: That was drummer Jonathan Barber and his group Vision Ahead with Son of Hartford. The group includes Godwin Louis on alto saxophone, Andrew Renfro on guitar, Tabor Gable on keyboards, and Matt Dwanzik on bass. After going to the Artist Collective and the University of Hartford, Jonathan Barber spent years on the New York City scene building his chops. He recently made the decision to come back home.
1: I felt it was necessary for me to give back and teach. You know, I consider myself young still, but I kind of done a lot and interacted with a lot of great musicians who are here and also who are not here. So I thought it was important to be this big brother to my younger brothers and sisters playing this music. And, you know, not for nothing, I think it's also kind of following the footsteps of Jackie McLean as far as coming to Hartford and establishing something that people can benefit from and grow.
0: Jonathan is now an instructor at the University of Connecticut and has settled once again in Hartford. The Hartford that is no longer the stopover between New York and Boston. It's a city that's as soulful as its adopted son. It's McLean scene.
1: Hartford is just a nurturing place. I think it's a place all about exploring and really celebrating each other and celebrating the art and taking pride in their culture. I'm so proud to be a part of the Hartford community.
0: Steve Davis.
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0: Dolly McLean.
3: It's a destination and it's a small jazz mecca. It's warming and it's very gratifying.
0: We're going to take you home with another one from the professor. Jackie McLean with McLean Scene.

0: Jazz Night in America is a production of WBGO Studios and NPR Music. This episode was written and produced by Trevor Smith. Special thanks to Melanie McLean, Ken Levis, Katie Simon, Alex Arif, Uni Mojica, Renee McLean, Glenn Smith, and Alda Smith. Saraya Muhammad is the executive producer of NPR Music. I'm Christian McBride.
1: 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And the estate of Joan B. Kroc, whose request serves as an enduring investment in the future of public radio and seeks to help NPR produce programming that meets the highest standard of public service in journalism and cultural expression. 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

0: the John McLean Clark Summers Band with Joe Locke on vibes, Xavier Breaker drums, John McLean guitar, Clark Summers on bass from their recording and the title track, Parts Unknown. Thank you so much for joining me. You with D. Alexander. Happy to be here with you. I've got such great things in store for you to check out, and I really hope that you enjoy it. I think that you will, because it's all good. Please stay with me as we journey through this hour of music together, and I hope that it'll put you in a really great mood, put a smile on your face as well, and keep one there. Stay with me. This is Jazz.
1: We'll have a wet front half of the weekend. Here is your WVTF music forecast. Mostly cloudy conditions tonight with some showers and rumbles of thunder, lows in the mid to upper 60s. Saturday looks mostly cloudy with a good chance for showers and thunderstorms in the afternoon. Some pockets of heavy rain are possible, highs in the low to mid 80s. Partly sunny for Sunday with a slight chance of an afternoon shower or storm, highs in the upper 80s for most, around 80 for the southwest mountains.
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problems, but now we're home. The spirit of our people shouldn't sleep alone.

David Murray and the Black Saint Quartet featuring Cassandra Wilson, the title track from the recording Sacred Ground, also with Lafayette Gilchrist on piano, Ray Drummond to bass, and Andrew Sorrell on drums. And before that, we heard from guitarist, educator, composer Mike Alamana from his recording on Eyes and Ears Records, Vonology. We heard the composition Libra Channeling, and he has a host of powerhouse musicians on this recording, namely Victor Garcia, trumpet, Greg Ward, alto, Jeff Bradfield, tenor, Kendall Moore, trombone, Tamika Reed, cello, Matt Ferguson, bass, Michael Rayner, drums, and Mike Alamana, of course, on guitar. Let's continue with the NYO Jazz with Mr. Sean Jones as the artistic director. From the recording, We're Still Here. Let's take a listen to Mr. Jones and Company featuring Sean Jones.

All right, we're gonna try a new song. This is a song written by Eddie Harris. Today was the first time we ever saw it. So, with your help, we might do it. This is called Cold Duck Time.

Alice Coltrane on harp, the title from the recording, Journey in Satchidananda. And right before that, we heard from Les McCann and Eddie Harris from Swiss Movement, Cold Duck Time. And he said that this was their first time playing it. And I know how that is. When somebody puts a piece of music in front of you without a rehearsal, you just wing it. And sometimes it's really, really great. And we started things off with Leah Booth from her recording, Life Can Be Beautiful. Try Your Wings. Let's continue with Abare Plays Jobim, Volume 2, with Meditation.

0: Thank you so much for joining us during this hour of music. Please let us know how you feel about it by emailing us at jazznetwork@wfmt.com. We certainly look forward to hearing from you and your comments. I've had a great time sharing this music with you. Hope you've enjoyed it. Please, by all means, don't forget to share this music with your children. They are listening, and let's pass the baton on to them. Until we are together again, please take care of yourself. Let those that you love, keep them close to you, because the next moment is not promised. But one thing is guaranteed, there will be great music in store for you from me. Until then, take care. This is Jazz.
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0: That's Theo Hill on piano from his recording Promethean on Positone. Thank you so much for joining me. He has with him Yasushi Nakamura on bass, Mark Whitfield Jr. on drums. More great music coming up just for you. Happy you decided to tune in and take a listen. More music coming up just for you. This is Jazz.
1: We'll have a wet front half of the weekend. Here is your WVTF music forecast. Mostly cloudy conditions tonight with some showers and rumbles of thunder, lows in the mid to upper 60s. Saturday looks mostly cloudy with a good chance for showers and thunderstorms in the afternoon. Some pockets of heavy rain are possible, highs in the low to mid 80s. Partly sunny for Sunday with a slight chance of an afternoon shower or storm, highs in the upper 80s for most, around 80 for the southwest mountains.
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That's Miss Kelly Johnson from Something Good. Really wonderful rendition of the Cole Porter, You Do Something to Me. And before that, we heard from Gil Fama from the recording 3. Lionel Lueke on guitar, Massimo Biocati on bass, and Ferenc Nemeth on drums. And we heard the composition 13th Floor to Heaven with Lionel Lueke on vocals as well. Started things off with Joel Ross from Kingmaker, the title track from his recording, and he's on Blue Note. Let's continue with the Iron Starlet, Miss Connie Hahn. That's the name of her recording. And we're going to take a listen to her rendition of Detour Ahead.

Julian Lage on guitar, Dave King drums, Jorge Roder bass, In Heaven from Love Hurts. And before that, we heard from Air, from the recording Airtime, Henry Threadgale on saxophone, Fred Hopkins bass, Steve McCall percussion and drums, and the composer, I'll Be Right Here Waiting. Started things off with Mr. Cahill El-Zabbar and his Spirit Groove, with David Murray as a special guest on saxophone. We heard the composition Nectar. Let's continue with Jazz Words from Steve Million featuring Sarah Marie Young on vocals. Let's take a listen to Nika's Changes.

0: tenor man Joshua Redman from his recording Come What May, and we heard the composition How We Do, with Aaron Goldberg piano, Reuben Rogers bass, Gregory Hutchinson on drums, and of course Mr. Redman on tenor, and also the composer on Nonesuch, that's the label. Thank you so much for joining me. Had a great time, as always, sharing this music with you. Hope you enjoyed it. 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We certainly look forward to your comments. We're always interested in what you have to say. Until we are together again, please take care of yourself. Live every minute. Put yourself in it. Please share the music with your children. They are listening. This is Your Life. You're with Dee Alexander, and this is Jazz.
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0: Jason Adeshewitz on Vibes from the recording Spacer, the composition simply entitled Bees. And he has with him Mike Reed on drums and Nate McBride on bass. Thank you so much for joining me. Happy to be here with you. And I appreciate you tuning in and listening to the music. Got some new music for you as well as classics. So thank you for joining me during this hour. Please stay with me. This is Jazz.
1: We'll have a wet front half of the weekend. Here is your WVTF music forecast. Mostly cloudy conditions tonight with some showers and rumbles of thunder, lows in the mid to upper 60s. Saturday looks mostly cloudy with a good chance for showers and thunderstorms in the afternoon. Some pockets of heavy rain are possible, highs in the low to mid 80s. Partly sunny for Sunday with a slight chance of an afternoon shower or storm, highs in the upper 80s for most, around 80 for the southwest mountains.
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on the Afar music label out of Chicago, Tenor Time, Scott Burns, John Wojciechowski, Jeff Bradfield, three phenomenal individuals as well as musicians. We heard the composition composed by Richard D. Johnson on piano and also the owner of the label. His composition, Curioso, along with Clark Summers on bass, Greg Archery on drums. Before that, we heard from the Olay album by John Coltrane, a bonus track, To Her Ladyship, with Eric Dolphy on flute, Freddie Hubbard trumpet, McCoy Tyner piano, Art Davis bass, Elvin Jones on drums, and of course, John Coltrane on tenor. To Her Ladyship. Started things off with Miss Irene Reed from Million Dollar Secret with her rendition of What I Did for Love. And she's supported by Charles Erlin on Hammond B3, Eric Alexander tenor, James Rotundi trumpet, Bob DeVos guitar, and Greg Rockingham on drums. Let's continue with Nat King Cole. I Love You for Sentimental Reasons.

French violinist Jean-Luc Ponty teams up with a phenomenal group of musicians from Mali and West Africa to create a jewel of music. The title track, Chakola, is also the title of the recording. Before that, we heard from Omar Sosa and Sekou Keita from Transparent Water. We heard the composition In the Forest and started things off with Antonio Adolfo from the recording Bruma, celebrating the music of Milt Nascimento. We heard the composition Caís. Let's continue with Somi, the reimagination of Miriam Makeba, A Piece of Ground.

0: TK Blue, composer, educator, and also the former musical director for Randy Weston. His recording, The Rhythms Continue, we heard at the Crossroads of Tuba. Thank you so much for joining me. You're with D. Alexander. Had a great time sharing this music with you. Hope you've enjoyed it as well. Until we are together again, please take care. This is Jazz.
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The Soviet powers that be prevented Petrus Vasks from studying composition, but that did not stop him from becoming Latvia's answer to Estonia's Ervo Pärt. So much of Vasks' music is filled with mourning for his country's occupation by Germany and Russia, for friends who died, but for Vasks, there's always hope somewhere on a Baltic shore. His violin concerto, Distant Light, comes your way later this hour. If you've ever watched Sherlock, Ripper Street, or Mission Impossible, you've heard this guy's music.

Cantus by Scottish composer Peter Gregson. I'm Bonnie North. It's great to have your company. Thanks so much for joining me for classical music. We will have Petrus Vosk's Violin Concerto Distant Light coming your way a little later this hour. We're going to start the hour together with two pieces by Estonian composer Avo Pärt. A Canon of Repentance was written in 1997 for the 750th anniversary of the Cologne Cathedral, and that comes along in just a little bit. But 20 years before he wrote that piece, his daughter was recovering from having her appendix out, so he wrote Variations for the Healing of Aranushka for her as a get-well wish. This piece contains six short variations for solo piano, and Anna Gorari performs them.

Variations for the Healing of Arnushka, the daughter of Ervo Pärt. He wrote that when she was recovering from an appendix being taken out. Anna Gorari was the pianist. Today's classical music is supported by Parsons Pipe Organ Builders of New York, member firms of ABOPA, the Associated Pipe Organ Builders of America, a group of designers, creators, and maintainers of pipe organs. More at ABOPA.com. We move ahead 20 years from that last piece by Ervo Pärt to this one, his Canon of Repentance. This is Prayer from it, and the Estonian Chamber Choir performs.

Prayer from the Canon of Repentance by Evo Peart. We heard the Estonian Chamber Choir. We'll be back with music of Petrus Vasks right after this.

I'm Bonnie North. Thanks for joining me. This is music by Petteris Vasks, his violin concerto Distant Light. Hugo Ticciotti is the violin soloist.

0: We'll have a wet front half of the weekend. Here is your WVTF music forecast. Mostly cloudy conditions tonight with some showers and rumbles of thunder, lows in the mid to upper 60s. Saturday looks mostly cloudy with a good chance for showers and thunderstorms in the afternoon. Some pockets of heavy rain are possible, highs in the low to mid 80s. Partly sunny for Sunday with a slight chance of an afternoon shower or storm, highs in the upper 80s for most, around 80 for the southwest mountains.
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2: There's a Middle Eastern folktale known as 1001 Nights. A king keeps killing his wives, a new one every day, until he marries Scheherazade. She captivates him with a new story every night. As the sun rises, she stops mid-story. The king keeps her alive because he just has to know how it all ends. You know who else was captivated by this tale? Composer Nikolai Rimsky-Korsakov. He wrote a collection of music inspired by this folkloric queen. Each piece, a setting for one of her stories. This is one of those pieces. It's the tale of the Calendar Prince, performed for you here by the Seattle Symphony and violinist Maria Larionov, Gerard Schwartz, at the podium. I'm Melanie Renata. I am so glad you're here. You're listening to Music Through the Night.

an adventurous bedtime story, but a story all the same. The Tale of the Calendar Prince from Scheherazade by Nikolai Rimsky-Korsakov. Gerard Schwartz conducting the Seattle Symphony and violinist Maria Larionov. Now, there are so many stories that are told through music. There's a story of a painter in just a moment. I'm Melanie Renata, and this is Music Through the Night.

Hundreds of years before the French Revolution, there was the Peasants' War in Germany, a time when individuals rose up to revolt against feudalism. A painter portrayed this uprising, and these paintings, in turn, inspired German composer Paul Hindemith. Now, initially, Hindemith was not actually very interested in crafting music centered around this story. But after the Nazis rose to power in Germany, he couldn't help but feel compelled. This is a slice of that story called Angel's Concert.

Music from an opera that was banned in 1934. Why was it banned? Well, because the fragile little ego of Adolf Hitler just couldn't handle the criticism. That was Angel's Concert from Matthias the Painter by Paul Hindemith. Herbert Blumstedt conducting the San Francisco Symphony. Now some raw and almost angry emotions get mixed together here with a touch of softness, a cleansing musical emotional roller coaster by none other than Robert Schumann. Here's pianist Benjamin Grosvenor with the dizzying Kreisleriana.

0: Pianist Benjamin Grosvenor, serving up a dizzying array of notes, Kreisleriana by Robert Schumann.
1: We'll have a wet front half of the weekend. Here is your WVTF music forecast. Mostly cloudy conditions tonight with some showers and rumbles of thunder, lows in the mid to upper 60s. Saturday looks mostly cloudy with a good chance for showers and thunderstorms in the afternoon. Some pockets of heavy rain are possible, highs in the low to mid 80s. Partly sunny for Sunday with a slight chance of an afternoon shower or storm, highs in the upper 80s for most, around 80 for the southwest mountains.
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0: Tchaikovsky spent some of his happiest days in Ukraine. Days filled with family gatherings, open countryside, and a breeze that carried the songs of local villagers. Out of that warmth came his symphony that bridges worlds. Folk tunes carried by memory, later given shape at Tchaikovsky's desk in Moscow, and met with a roar of excitement at its premiere. It's Tchaikovsky's shortest symphony, lovingly referred to as the Little Russian, his second symphony in C minor. It's coming up later this hour. I'm Melanie Renata. I'm so glad you're here. This is Music Through the Night.

One of the biggest practical jokers in the world of classical music was probably your boy Mozart. He had a hornist friend, specifically, who was perhaps his favorite target. Mozart wrote quite a few works for this friend, and he'd mark up the manuscripts with a friendly jab here and there. And although the notes are all in good fun, this horn quintet, the first work Mozart wrote for this friend, well, it is absolutely no joke.

cornist Hermann Baumann alongside the Gewandhaus Quartet, serving up Mozart's Happy Horn Quintet in E-flat major. I'm Melanie Renata, with music that carries a serious and slow elegance. In just a moment, this is Music Through the Night.

A sarabande is a dance that originated in Spain. In France, it became popular as a slower, stately dance. And of course, Claude Debussy leaned into that slow and serious vibe for his sarabande.

the Minnesota Orchestra with a very pretty Sarah Bond by Debussy, Eiji Oway conducting. Hey there, I'm Melanie Renata. Thanks for sharing some time and space with me for Music Through the Night. It was on a wintry night at a Christmas party thrown by Nikolai Rimsky-Korsakov, where Peter Tchaikovsky found himself in the spotlight. He premiered his second symphony to a rather ravenous audience. It's shared with you here by the Chicago Symphony.

0: Music that was so well received at its premiere that composer Tchaikovsky claimed he was nearly torn to pieces by the audience. His second symphony in C minor, Opus 17, Claudio Obado at the podium there conducting the Chicago Symphony. 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
1: We'll have a wet front half of the weekend. Here is your WVTF music forecast. Mostly cloudy conditions tonight with some showers and rumbles of thunder, lows in the mid to upper 60s. Saturday looks mostly cloudy with a good chance for showers and thunderstorms in the afternoon. Some pockets of heavy rain are possible, highs in the low to mid 80s. Partly sunny for Sunday with a slight chance of an afternoon shower or storm, highs in the upper 80s for most, around 80 for the southwest mountains.
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0: Long before orchestras filled concert halls with grand sweeping sound, there was simplicity. Chanting monks, silence between notes. The very roots of classical music. Nothing rushed, nothing forced, just one small idea allowed to unfold at its own pace. Outside tonight, the sky is doing something similar. A sliver of moon quietly growing little by little. That same patience, that same willingness to grow slowly in the dark lives inside this work. It's just ahead. I'm Melanie Renata. This is Music Through the Night. This hour serves up a couple of firsts. The First Symphony by Franz Schubert, and this, the First Flute Concerto by François Devienne. Here's flutist Andras Adorian and the Munich Chamber Orchestra.

flutist András Adorján and the Munich Chamber Orchestra with the first of 13 flute concertos by François Debian. I'm Melanie Renata, and the atmosphere during this time of the day, it just begs for some stillness, some simplicity. So I've got that for you in just a minute. This is Music Through the Night.

If you sync up your wellness practices with the lunar calendar, well, you'll notice how dark it is outside. The waxing crescent moon is just a teeny tiny sliver, a transitory lunar time that invites you to harness your creative energy. Lean into a personal metamorphosis of sorts. This work by Philip Glass is a perfect piece for such a moment. It's metamorphosis too.

Welcome back to Earth after that meditative work by Philip Glass, Metamorphosis 2, performed there by pianist K. Kyung-un Kim. I'm Melanie Renata, so glad to have you with me for some music through the night. You shake off simplicity and dive into an expansive work here from Franz Schubert, a piece that truly saved his sanity. His father expected him to follow in his footsteps and become an educator, but that path was stifling for Schubert, so in his downtime, he created music. And in this, his first symphony, clearly he chose the path that he wanted for himself. Here's the Berlin Philharmonic.

0: before history knew Franz Schubert as the composer of over 600 art songs, well, he was already testing his symphonic voice. He completed that, his first symphony, at just 16 years old. The Berlin Philharmonic performing for you there, Daniel Barenboim at the podium.
1: We'll have a wet front half of the weekend. Here is your WVTF music forecast. Mostly cloudy conditions tonight with some showers and rumbles of thunder, lows in the mid to upper 60s. Saturday looks mostly cloudy with a good chance for showers and thunderstorms in the afternoon. Some pockets of heavy rain are possible, highs in the low to mid 80s. Partly sunny for Sunday with a slight chance of an afternoon shower or storm, highs in the upper 80s for most, around 80 for the southwest mountains.
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0: There's an instrument whose voice is so rich, some say it's almost human. An instrument capable of wailing, whispering, weeping. Capable of the whole range of human emotion. Robert Schumann knew that voice well. This was written during one of the most turbulent chapters of his life. He poured every ounce of his own complicated emotions into this concerto for that instrument. The cello, duh. The result is an emotional roller coaster. If you're looking to get in touch with your emotions a little bit, well, you've come to the right place. This work's just ahead. I'm Melanie Renata. This is Music Through the Night. As you inch closer to morning and the start of the weekend, some cinematic energy here from French composer Maurice Jarre. It's called Lara's Theme.

the City of Prague Philharmonic with some dramatic cinematic romance, Lara's theme from the film Dr. Zhivago, composed by Maurice Jarre. 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I'm Melanie Renata. 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And right here, right now, you're listening to harpist Yolanda Condonassis with variations on an ancient theme by Carlos Salzedo.

Harpist Yolanda Condonassis sharing a modern twist on ancient harp sounds, Variations on an Ancient Theme by Carlos Salcedo. I'm Melanie Renata with a real labor of love on the horizon. This is Music Through the Night.

Once in Upper Bavaria, Edward Elgar was on holiday with his wife, and he got a bee in his bonnet, musically speaking. He found inspiration for his Bavarian dances and worked on them alongside his wife, Alice. They're shared with you here by the English String Orchestra.

the other side of the emotional spectrum. As Robert Schumann found himself suddenly unemployed in a city he had just moved to, he shopped around this cello concerto, fibbing a bit to the third publisher he pushed it towards, saying it was a cheerful piece. And maybe it is here and there, but that was definitely stretching the truth. But at least it got it into the hands of the public. It's shared with you here by cellist Yo-Yo Ma and the Bavarian Radio Symphony. I'm Melanie Renata. This is Music Through the Night.

0: written in the grip of personal turmoil, and you sure can hear it. Robert Schumann's Cello Concerto in A Minor, his Opus 129, shared with you there by the Bavarian Radio Symphony and cellist Yo-Yo Ma, Colin Davis conducting.
1: We'll have a wet front half of the weekend. Here is your WVTF music forecast. Mostly cloudy conditions tonight with some showers and rumbles of thunder, lows in the mid to upper 60s. Saturday looks mostly cloudy with a good chance for showers and thunderstorms in the afternoon. Some pockets of heavy rain are possible, highs in the low to mid 80s. Partly sunny for Sunday with a slight chance of an afternoon shower or storm, highs in the upper 80s for most, around 80 for the southwest mountains.
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0: In the 20th century, a prominent composer set out to write a symphony the way that Mozart or Haydn may have, if they had somehow lived two centuries later. He admitted that he did it for a couple of reasons. One, to, quote, tease the geese, poke the bear, ruffle feathers, stir up trouble just a little. And underneath that bit of a joke was something more meaningful. He had been called too bold, too strange for the old rules, so he took those rules and had some fun with them, hoping that his efforts would turn into a classic. And in fact, they did. Prokofiev's Classical Symphony is on the way. I'm Melanie Renata. Please stay with me. Before things get a bit quirky with Prokofiev, here's something to settle your system. The choir of St. Paul's Cathedral with Ubi Caritas by Paul Mueller.

The super cozy Ubi Caritas by Paul Mueller. Andrew Carwood conducting the choir of St. Paul's Cathedral. I'm Melanie Renata. Thank you so much for being with me this morning. This hour begins with a bit of play and wistfulness. A dance between the two, performed by pianist Eric Parkin. It's the Theme Verrie by Francis Poulenc.

Pianist Eric Parkin serving up a brisk work to sweep you up into the start of your weekend, La Theme Varie by Francis Poulenc. The sounds of early morning birds, they're not very far away. They arrive pretty early musically here in a slice of Jules Moquet's piece called Pan's Flute. Flutist Manuela Weisler and the Helsingborg Symphony sharing Pan and the Birds.

the soothing sound of Pan and the Birds from Pan's Flute by Jules Moquet. I'm Melanie Renata, and if you want to know what happens when modern sounds mix with the concept of Renaissance lute music, well, you'll find out in just a moment.

Ottorino Respighi found some lute melodies from the 15 and 1600s, ancient dances nearly forgotten. He did something clever with them. He dressed them up in the rich, modern orchestral colors of his own time, a result of three suites called Ancient Airs and Dances. This is the third one, performed by the Academy of St. Martin in the Fields.

Born from music meant for the lute, Neville Marriner conducting the Academy of St. Martin in the Fields for Respighi's Ancient Airs and Dances Suite No. 3. I'm Melanie Renata with a boost for your morning in just a minute.

This is a cross-pollination of classical era beauty with 20th century twists. Sergei Prokofiev crafted this playful salute to the elegance of those who came before him. It's his classical symphony in D major, his first, shared with you here by the St. Paul Chamber Orchestra and Hugh Wolf at the podium.

0: a playful piece by Prokofiev, a little wink and a nod to Mozart and Haydn in his classical symphony, his first in D major. Hugh Wolf there conducting the St. Paul Chamber Orchestra.
1: We'll have a wet front half of the weekend. Here is your WVTF music forecast. Mostly cloudy conditions tonight with some showers and rumbles of thunder, lows in the mid to upper 60s. Saturday looks mostly cloudy with a good chance for showers and thunderstorms in the afternoon. Some pockets of heavy rain are possible, highs in the low to mid 80s. Partly sunny for Sunday with a slight chance of an afternoon shower or storm, highs in the upper 80s for most, around 80 for the southwest mountains.
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0: Oh, the pressures from the outside world can really get to you. For composers, they feel that pressure to respond to the public's tastes in music, or the pressures to craft something quickly. George Friedrich Handel, well, he rushed to wrap up this work, and he really didn't have time to write something entirely from scratch, so he reached back into his own catalog, adapted one of his successful organ concertos into something new. You would never know that it was thrown together, though. It's got this nice, relaxed, casual vibe, like he had all the time in the world. It saunters into this hour in just a bit. I'm Melanie Renata. Please stay with me.

pianist Yuzha Wang sharing a miniature masterpiece by Sergei Rachmaninoff, Morceau de Fantaisie, Elegie in B minor, his Opus 3, number 1. Good morning, my friend. It is 6 past the hour. I'm Melanie Renata. And you might think that in order to craft a mature, expansive symphony, a composer must have already lived a pretty full life, years of soaking in the human experience. But no, this incredible string symphony was composed by a 14-year-old Felix Mendelssohn. It's performed for you here by the Amadeus Ensemble.

An Odd Duck in Mendy's set of 12 string symphonies, his 10th in B minor, is just one movement and one movement only. That was performed by the Amadeus Ensemble, Agnieszka Dukszmal, at the podium. I'm Melanie Renata, glad to be with you. Would love to tell you a bit about Camille Saint-Saëns, a pretty prolific composer and prolific arranger, and that high production came in part because he knew how to recycle. He once wrote a 5-movement suite for cello and piano, and years later, he reached into that suite and pulled out its 3rd movement and reworked it into something new, a romance for horn and orchestra, performed for you here by the Leipzig Gewandhaus and hornist Hermann Böhmann.

Court Mazur conducting the Leipzig Gewandhaus and hornist Hermann Böhmen serving up a bit of brass to brighten up your morning. The concert piece for horn and orchestra by Camille Saint-Saëns. I'm Melanie Renata with a dazzling concerto grosso just around the corner.

Handel once took one of his successful organ concertos and adapted it. The result, a vigorous fugue, an operatic interlude, and fireworks to close it out. It's his Concerto Grosso No. 11 in A major.

Exhilarating from start to finish. Handel's 11th Concerto Grosso in A, Opus 6, number 11, shared with you there by the Guildhall Strings. Good morning. I'm Melanie Renata with a morning musical matinee in just a tick.

It's like you're seated in the front row of an opera. The lights dim, the red curtains are drawn back, and out from stage left dances someone or something. You'd get to use your imagination here. The National Philharmonic Orchestra, with a work by Benjamin Britten called Matinée Musicale.

0: Using musical ideas from the famed opera composer Gioachino Rossini, Benjamin Britten crafted that matinee musicale. Richard Bonning conducting the National Philharmonic. I'm Melanie Renata. Thank you so much for sharing some of your time and space with me this morning. Be good to yourself today, and be good to your neighbor too, okay?
1: We'll have a wet front half of the weekend. Here is your WVTF music forecast. Mostly cloudy conditions tonight with some showers and rumbles of thunder, lows in the mid to upper 60s. Saturday looks mostly cloudy with a good chance for showers and thunderstorms in the afternoon. Some pockets of heavy rain are possible, highs in the low to mid 80s. Partly sunny for Sunday with a slight chance of an afternoon shower or storm, highs in the upper 80s for most, around 80 for the southwest mountains.
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3: Transylvania is best known as the mysterious land of bloodthirsty vampires and howling wolves. Some may think it's fictional, but this central Romanian region is a very real place, and it's pretty special too. In Transylvania, you'll also find hardwood forests, lush pastures, and wildflower meadows. Traveling around the region described as the last truly medieval landscape in Europe feels like you've gone back a century in time. Horse-drawn carts rumble along dirt roads while shepherds tend their flocks and villagers make hay in the sunshine. Most of the old folk dance music comes from the Transylvanian district of Maroșic. Zoltan Kodály's Maroșic dances are waiting for you this hour.
0: Live from NPR News in Washington, I'm Windsor Johnston. President Trump is in Ireland this weekend. He started off his two-day trip with the country's prime minister. During those discussions, Trump was asked about the drone attack that forced Saudi Arabia to shut down its east-west oil pipeline near the Persian Gulf. Trump said Iran was most likely responsible.
4: Well, I think they are. Probably they are. They're on the balls of their feet right now, but I think they are. They've been in charge of that for a while. We've had discussions.
0: Trump is also scheduled to hold talks with Irish President Catherine Connolly. The Saudi pipeline had become a key alternative for moving oil around the Strait of Hormuz, where shipping has been disrupted for months. Its shutdown could add even more pressure to energy prices. Stocks on Wall Street, for the most part, fell this week as energy prices soared. NPR's Scott Horsley reports a market rally on Friday wasn't enough to reverse losses earlier in the week.
5: An escalation of the U.S. war with Iran pushed crude oil prices higher. Retail gasoline prices in the U.S. jumped about 15 cents a gallon during the week, while the price of diesel fuel topped $6 a gallon for the first time ever. Rising energy prices are keeping inflation elevated. Consumer prices in August were up 3.4% from a year ago. Friday's inflation report left investors more confident the Federal Reserve will raise interest rates when policymakers meet next week. Stocks rose on Friday, but for the week, the Nasdaq lost 0.2%. The S&P 500 index fell 0.8%, and the Dow Jones Industrial Average tumbled 1.6%. Scott Horsley, NPR News, Washington.
0: India is hosting the BRICS summit this weekend with the presidents of Russia, China, and Iran. The multi-country group is looking to give voice to emerging economies to counter the West. But as NPR's Omkar Kandikar reports, it's been a mixed record.
6: The BRICS acronym stands for its founder countries: Brazil, Russia, India, China, and South Korea. But today it has expanded to include nearly a dozen countries and represents around half the world's population. The bloc was created in 2009 to collaborate on political, economic, and security issues. But analysts say their internal rivalries and differences on the recent wars in Ukraine and Iran have stymied progress. One thing they do agree on: reducing dependence on the US dollar for trade. And this year, India plans to push for a special BRICS currency. President Trump has previously threatened 100% tariffs if they try to replace the dollar. The White House hasn't commented on this year's summit yet. Omkar Khandekar, NPR News, New Delhi.
0: It's NPR.
7: This is the Composer's Datebook for September 12th. I'm John Burge. The 18th century Italian Serenata was originally a dramatic cantata performed outdoors by torchlight beneath a ciel sereno, or clear sky, hence the term serenata. These were pieces for festive occasions when no expense was spared. On today's date in 1725, the French ambassador in Venice commissioned a serenata to celebrate the wedding of Louis XV to a Polish princess. Now, the royal wedding took place in France, but that's no reason not to celebrate in Venice, or so thought the ambassador. And as an international goodwill gesture, why not commission a popular local composer like Antonio Vivaldi to write the music? The French embassy in Venice had a big garden overlooking the lagoon, and Vivaldi's serenata attracted, as the ambassador reported, quote, an infinite number of gondolas, so many that the sea itself was hidden from the view of those who looked upon it, close quote. Vivaldi's serenata was a dialogue between the allegorical figures of Greek mythology, Glory, and Hymen, the Greek god of marriage. It was performed once in 1725, never published, and survives as a manuscript score in a library in Turin. This music can be heard 300 years later, courtesy of volume 73 of the ongoing Vivaldi CD edition from Italy, devoted to what is for us new music by an old master. Composer's Datebook is produced by APM, American Public Media, in collaboration with the American Composers Forum, reminding you that all music was once new.
8: It's Saturday morning. Welcome to the weekend. I'm Ward Jacobson on this 12th day of September. Rosh Hashanah began last night at sundown. The beginning of the year is what the name literally means in Hebrew. Celebrated as the Jewish New Year, the start of the new year on the Jewish civil calendar. The first day of a 10-day period of self-examination and repentance. It was on this date in 2001, President George Bush labeled the previous day's terrorist attacks acts of war and asked Congress for $20 billion to rebuild and recover. On this date in 1913, Jesse Owens, the American who caused a sensation at the 1936 Olympics in Berlin by winning 4 gold medals, was born. Following his death in 1980, there were numerous tributes about his greatness and much deserved. Lassie made its TV debut on CBS on this date, 1954, and Bonanza premiered on this date on NBC in 1959. Here's some music by Amy Beach from 1894, the first symphony composed and published by a female American composer. It's the second movement of Amy Beach's Gaelic Symphony.

The second movement from the Gaelic Symphony, Opus 32 by Amy Beach. That was the Nashville Symphony Orchestra. Up next, a little serenade from 1778, right at the beginning of an Italian tour for Antonio Salieri, the guy who wore the blackest of hats in the movie Amadeus back in 1984, so well portrayed by F. Murray Abraham. Don't know if that was completely accurate, but he did write a lot of great music, including this, Picciola Serenata.

0: Picciola Serenata by Antonio Salieri. That was the Armonia Ensemble. Up next, we'll hear works by Alexander Borodin and Germain Taillefer, also Zoltan Kodály's music a little bit later in the hour, so stay with us.
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0: 12th century Russia is the setting for Alexander Borodin's opera Prince Igor, a story that deals with the battles of Prince Igor and the Polovtsi. This is the overture, and it's the Russian National Orchestra.

0: The Clinton-Narboni piano duo played a toccata by Germaine Taillefer.
1: Showers and storms today, but we'll end the weekend on a quieter note. Here's your WVTF music forecast. Mostly cloudy today with a good chance for showers and thunderstorms in the afternoon. Some pockets of heavy rain are possible. Highs in the low to mid 80s, around 80 in Blacksburg. More showers and storms likely into tonight before tapering off late. Lows in the 60s for most locations with some patchy fog toward morning. Partly sunny for Sunday, highs in the upper 80s for most. 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
0: Zoltán Kodály wrote his Dances of Maroshik in 1927, originally for piano and then later orchestrated. They were based on the old folk dances of the central Romanian region of Transylvania. And here they are performed by Philharmonia Hungarica. Antal Durati conducts.

0: suggestive of the image of Transylvania, which was once called Fairyland. The Maroshik Dances by Zoltán Kodály. We heard the Philharmonia Hungarica led by Antal Durati. I'm Ward Jacobson.
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0: In 1958, Van Cliburn's recording of this music was the first classical album to go platinum. Tchaikovsky hit it so far out of the park, I think they're still looking for the baseball. Virtually every major concert pianist and symphony orchestra has recorded it multiple times. There are as many as 500 cataloged album releases of the music. It's impossible to know the exact number, but it's a big one. This is one of several renditions recorded by Martha Argerich. This one with the Berlin Radio Symphony Orchestra. Tchaikovsky, Piano Concerto No. 1. It's about 15 minutes away.
3: Live from NPR News in Washington, I'm Windsor Johnston. The U.S. national anthem played as President Trump arrived at Dublin Airport this morning for a two-day visit to Ireland. Trump began his trip with a meeting with the Irish Prime Minister, then spoke to a group of American and Irish business leaders. During his remarks, the president said he would love to see Ireland and Northern Ireland unified, calling it a great thing. But he also acknowledged the political sensitivity of the question.
4: I gave a nice answer, I think. We'll read about it tomorrow. You know? That's one of those questions where no matter what you say, no matter how well you say it, there's no good answer, right? There are about four or five. I could tell you some other ones, but I'm not going to get you started.
3: Northern Ireland remains part of the United Kingdom. Under the Good Friday Agreement, that can change only if a majority of voters there support reunification. Trump will later travel to his golf resort in Doonbeg, which is hosting the Irish Open this weekend. Saudi Arabia says it has shut down a major oil pipeline after it was attacked by drones on Friday. NPR's Hadil Al-Shalchi reports the move puts another vital oil shipping route at risk as Iran continues to block the Strait of Hormuz.
5: Saudi Arabia's foreign ministry said the drones were launched from Iraq and targeted the east-west pipeline in the areas around Riyadh and Medina. It said that the attacks resulted in injuries and damage to the pipeline. The Iraqi prime minister ordered an investigation. On Friday, the Houthis captured a strategic island in the Bab el-Mandeb Strait at the entrance of the Red Sea. The rebel group has been fighting Yemeni government forces, which are backed by Saudi Arabia, and it controls most of Yemen's north and capital. The Houthis have been attacking Saudi oil tankers moving through Bab el-Mandeb, which is a vital shipping channel near the Red Sea. Hadil Al-Shalchi, NPR News, Istanbul.
3: A new study finds that laws requiring age restrictions on social media apps are not effective. NPR's Ritu Chatterjee reports the research appears in JAM and Network Open.
6: Researchers looked at nearly 40 published studies on the effectiveness of various social media-related legislations across the world and the United States. In the U.S., two-thirds of 11 and 12-year-olds use social media despite a minimum age requirement of 13. Study author Dr. Jason Nagata is a pediatrician at the University of California, San Francisco. He says age verification is crucial to protecting minors from the harms of social media.
7: There's a lot of other strategies are really dependent on the fact that we can identify underage or minor users.
6: He says social media companies are already using sophisticated algorithms for targeted content, and they could also use them for age verification of minors. Ritu Chatterjee, NPR News.
3: It's NPR. American tennis player Ben Shelton has advanced to the U.S. Open men's singles final. NPR's Becky Sullivan reports he won in four sets over fellow American Francis Tiafoe.
8: Friday's semifinal between Shelton and Tiafoe was plenty anticipated because both players are American men. No American man has won any Grand Slam singles title since Andy Roddick last won the U.S. Open back in 2003. But the semifinal was history for another reason. Both players are Black Americans. Tiafoe is the Maryland-born son of immigrants from Sierra Leone. Shelton is mixed race. His dad, Brian, who's also his coach, is Black. No Black man had reached the U.S. Open singles final since Arthur Ashe more than half a century ago. This will be Shelton's first appearance in any Grand Slam final. He's 23. He will face Alexander Zverev, the German who won the French Open earlier this summer. The match is set to start at 2 p.m. Eastern Time Sunday. Becky Sullivan, NPR News.
3: Diesel prices in the U.S. have reached another record high as the war with Iran continues to disrupt global fuel supplies. According to AAA, the price for a gallon of diesel is $6.16 a gallon. That's up 28 cents in the past week. The surge could push up the cost of everyday goods because diesel powers much of the nation's freight and delivery network. Some businesses are already passing those higher costs on to consumers through added fees. A year ago, diesel was averaging about $3.70 per gallon. I'm Windsor Johnston, NPR News in Washington.
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0: It is a Saturday morning, and I'm Ward Jacobson with listener-supported classical music. Delighted to share a little time with you, and wonderful to share this hour of music because we have Marta Argerich playing Tchaikovsky in just a few minutes. That's always a treat. Piano Concerto No. 1. We'll also hear some incidental music by Edvard Grieg a little bit later in the hour. And we start things off this hour with some very familiar music by Gabriel Fauré. In a different setting, though, a truly marvelous setting here. Not three cellos, not five, not six. A dozen cellos to play the Fauré Pavane.

0: Such a fabulous arrangement, an arrangement done by Wilhelm Kaiser Lindemann of the Forêt Pavane for 12 cellos, the 12 cellists of the Berlin Philharmonic.
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0: Tchaikovsky's Piano Concerto No. 1, because it is one of the most popular and frequently performed romantic showstoppers in the classical repertoire. Virtually every major concert pianist and symphony orchestra over the last century has recorded it. Multiple times, in fact. Marta Argerich turned 85 this past June. She first recorded the concerto in 1971 with Charles Dutoit and the Royal Philharmonic Orchestra. And there have been several others over the past 55 years, including this one with the Berlin Radio Symphony Orchestra.

0: Marta Argerich at the piano with the Berlin Radio Symphony Orchestra. Ricardo Chailly conducted the Piano Concerto No. 1, Opus 23 by Tchaikovsky.
1: Showers and storms today, but we'll end the weekend on a quieter note. Here's your WVTF music forecast. Mostly cloudy today with a good chance for showers and thunderstorms in the afternoon. Some pockets of heavy rain are possible. Highs in the low to mid-80s, around 80 in Blacksburg. More showers and storms likely into tonight before tapering off late. Lows in the 60s for most locations with some patchy fog toward morning. Partly sunny for Sunday, highs in the upper 80s for most. 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
0: I'm Ward Jacobson. So good to be with you on this Saturday morning. Some incidental music by Edvard Grieg, but it is not from Peer Gynt. No, this incidental music came a few years later, 1872, for a play celebrating the life of King Sigurd I of Norway, who reigned in the 12th century. This is the Homage March from Sigurd Jorsalfar, and it's the Slovak State Philharmonic Orchestra.

0: The Slovak State Philharmonic Orchestra with the Homage March from Sigurd Jorsalfar, music by Edvard Grieg. I'm Ward Jacobson. Thanks for listening.
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0: Mozart the performer? Well, usually it means Mozart the pianist. Quite likely the greatest pianist of his time, but he was also no slouch on the violin. For example, nearly 250 years ago, Mozart took part in a private concert in Munich, playing not only a couple of piano concertos, but also the very demanding violin solo in the B-flat Divertimento, and playing it, as he wrote to his father, as though I were the greatest violinist in all of Europe. They all opened their eyes. Bragging? Absolutely, of course. Exaggerating? No way. He didn't have to. And remember, he was writing to the ultimate connoisseur of the instrument, dear old dad, Leopold. Hey, glad you're here. Mozart's first violin concerto is on the playlist this hour, so I hope you can stick around.
3: Live from NPR News in Washington, I'm Windsor Johnston. President Trump is in Ireland for a two-day visit where he met today with the country's prime minister. NPR's Franco Ordonez reports Trump said he would like to see Northern Ireland reunified with the Republic of Ireland.
4: During a cordial meeting with the Taoiseach, where both sides touted the long working relationship, President Trump waded into some sensitive political waters, saying he'd like to see Ireland unified.
5: I don't want to cause any problems, but I will tell you, I'd love to see it unified.
4: Reunification would involve putting a vote to the people. Northern Ireland's status spurred decades of violence, known as the Troubles, ending with the 1998 Good Friday Agreement. Reunification would also present practical challenges of combining two different economic and political systems.
5: I think it would be a great feather in everybody's cap if that happened. It's going to happen eventually.
4: Previous U.S. presidents have largely avoided wading into the Irish unity debate. Franco Ordonez, NPR News, Dublin.
3: The president has promised gas prices will come down after the midterm elections. He blames the war with Iran for the increase, but has not explained what would bring prices down. Americans are feeling the effects, even if they're not filling up their cars. Diesel powers the machinery used to grow food and move goods across the country. Jason Kurtz is a farmer in Forest City, Missouri.
6: We have to harvest, we have to run the machines, we have to use the diesel, so bottom line is it cuts into our bottom line.
3: And that cost keeps climbing. The national average for diesel reached another record high today of more than $6.16 a gallon. According to AAA, that's up more than 10 cents since yesterday and nearly $2.46 from a year ago. Manufacturers are looking for ways to operate more efficiently without sacrificing quality. NPR's Andrea Hsu reports some are turning to artificial intelligence to help them do it.
7: At a GE appliances plant in Northwest Georgia, Director of Manufacturing Operations Tony Gabbert points to an AI-powered camera system on an assembly line. It's been trained to look for errors and shut the line down if it finds one, like the wrong part on an oven.
8: The quicker we know what the problem is, the quicker we can fix it.
7: GE Appliances is also using AI to sift through millions of lines of data to detect anomalies before they become problems. If a motor is running hot, they can schedule a repair to avoid an unexpected breakdown. So far, the introduction of AI and other advanced technology has not led to job cuts. In fact, the Georgia plant added 600 jobs as part of a recent expansion. Andrea Hsu, NPR News.
3: This is NPR. North Korea has launched multiple missiles into the sea following U.S., South Korean, and Japanese joint military exercises. NPR's Anthony Kuhn reports from Seoul that it's the fourth such launch since early last month.
9: South Korea's Joint Chiefs of Staff say the short-range ballistic missiles were launched from the east coast town of Wonsan and flew eastward some 250 miles into the sea. South Korea's National Security Office held an emergency meeting to discuss the launch and criticized it as a violation of UN Security Council resolutions. The launch comes a day after the U.S., South Korea, and Japan wrapped up joint drills, which North Korea called provocative and warned would trigger unspecified countermeasures. Last month, President Trump ordered U.S.-South Korean joint drills shortened in an apparent attempt to restart diplomacy with North Korea, but Pyongyang dismissed the move as insufficient. Anthony Kuhn, NPR News, Seoul.
3: The CIA has declassified several dozen presidential briefing documents to mark the 25th anniversary of the September 11th terrorist attacks. The records detail intelligence gathered about Osama bin Laden and al-Qaeda in the years before the hijackings. They trace how CIA analysts' understanding of al-Qaeda evolved and how they warned about bin Laden's plans for an attack. CIA Director John Ratcliffe called the release an act of exceptional transparency. This is NPR News in Washington.
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11: Wonderful to be with you on this Saturday morning, 12th day of September. I'm Ward Jacobson. It is the weekend. We're running out of summer weekends, right? Let me do the math in my head if I can. Yeah, we have this weekend and next weekend. And then autumn arrives on the 22nd. At any rate, it's great to be here. Glad you're here. We're going to hear Alison Balsam play the trumpet. It was just a year ago, in fact, almost to the day, September 13th, 2025. She stepped away from her career as a performing trumpeter. After 24 years, 17 studio albums, it was a final farewell concert at the last night of the proms 1 year ago. Here she plays with the Scottish Ensemble, a trumpet concerto by Tommaso Albinoni.

The Trumpet Concerto in B-flat, Opus 7, by Tommaso Albinoni. It was Alison Balsam playing the trumpet with the Scottish Ensemble. Jonathan Morton conducted.

0: Oh, that piece is a total charmer. Air de Ballet by Cécile Chaminade. And it was Eric Parkin playing the piano. We'll hear some Mozart, some violin music by Mozart. Big concerto coming up. Also, Ravel a little bit later in the hour, one you may have heard once or twice over the years. Hope you can stay close.
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0: Leopold Mozart not only became a father for the second time in 1756, boy, they called him Wolfgang Amadeus, but that same year he also authored an essay on the fundamental principles of violin playing. The guy knew a thing or two about the instrument, and not surprisingly, that knowledge was passed along to young Wolfgang, who didn't always seem that appreciative. The young Mozart preferred piano. And he didn't practice the violin to the extent his father would have preferred, but he could still fiddle with the very best, and the B-flat major concerto is the first of the five concertos that Mozart wrote for the instrument. Julia Fischer is the violinist here with the Netherlands Chamber Orchestra.

0: Julia Fischer was the violinist with the Netherlands Chamber Orchestra. Mozart's Violin Concerto No. 1 in B-flat.
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1: I'm Ward Jacobson, delighted to have your company on this Saturday morning. I'm going to talk about Bolero and about this piece by Maurice Ravel, who himself once said, "I am particularly desirous there should be no misunderstanding about this work. It constitutes an experiment in a very special and limited direction and should not be suspected of aiming at achieving other or more than it actually does." It's got that relentless snare drum that never takes a rest. Bolero was given its first performance at the Paris Opera, November of 1928. The premiere was acclaimed by a shouting, stamping, cheering audience, in the midst of which a woman was heard screaming, "A foe, a foe, the madman, the madman." And when Ravel was told about that, he reportedly replied, "That lady, she understood." Here's the Lyon National Orchestra with Leonard Slatkin conducting.

0: They called him a madman, Ravel, after they heard that for the first time in Paris, and he was okay with that. The oh-so-relentless Bolero. It was the Lyon National Orchestra. Leonard Slatkin conducted. I'm Ward Jacobson. Thanks for being here today.
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0: This is music that feels like it came from the very heart of this country, America, the good old U.S. of A. But it actually came from a guy in Czechoslovakia well over 100 years ago. And truth be told, Antonín Dvořák is the Czech composer, but he was in this country when he wrote this music. It was Henry T. Burley who introduced Dvořák to what the composer called these national American melodies. And with his Ninth Symphony, composed in America, Dvořák wrote in the spirit of those melodies. The iconic second movement, Largo, from the Symphony No. 9, ahead this hour.
1: Live from NPR News in Washington, I'm Windsor Johnston. President Trump is once again accusing Canada of taking advantage of the United States. Speaking in Dublin this morning, he said without evidence that Canadians are eager to end the escalating trade fight.
2: The United States has been ripped off for 50 years by Canada. We don't need their product and they need our product. They do all of their business almost with us and we do very little with them. But, you know, they've taken advantage of our farmers and all. So that's it. Canada wants to make a deal very bad.
1: This week, Canada imposed retaliatory tariffs of up to 50% on roughly $20 billion worth of American goods. The move matches new U.S. tariffs on Canadian imports that took effect last month. Trump is spending the weekend in Ireland. He's meeting with the country's president and prime minister. On Sunday, he's expected to present the trophy at the Irish Open at his family's golf resort. Iran says it will sign an agreement Monday to temporarily reopen the Strait of Hormuz. NPR's Hadil Al-Shalti reports the deal will be signed during a meeting with Arab nations.
3: The agreement between Oman and Iran to temporarily reopen the Strait of Hormuz has been in the works for weeks. It maps out routes that will allow ships to enter the waterway from the Iranian side and exit from the Omani end. In an interview with an Indian media outlet, Iranian President Masoud Pezeshkian said the agreement would be signed at a meeting with Arab states on the Persian Gulf. Iran said that 8 foreign ministers will be attending. The Iranian blockade of the strait has affected global oil supplies. U.S. diesel prices hit a new American high at an average of $6 a gallon. Hadil Al-Shalji, NPR News, Istanbul.
1: The Justice Department says an Afghan woman accused of supporting an ISIS-inspired terrorist plot in the U.S. has been deported. NPR's Ryan Lucas reports the case against the woman was the first ever in a special long-dormant court.
4: U.S. authorities arrested 47-year-old Nazira Hajizadeh in July at her home in Texas. Hajizadeh is originally from Afghanistan, but was a legal permanent resident of the U.S. Last year, her son and son-in-law were convicted for plotting an attack on Election Day 2024. American authorities say Hajizadeh supported the plot and worked to radicalize her family. The Justice Department decided not to charge her, though, and instead brought her before the Alien Terrorist Removal Court, a special court created in 1996 but never before used by the Justice Department. Now the department says Hajizadeh has been deported after waiving her rights to challenge her detention and agreeing to her removal. Ryan Lucas, NPR News, Washington.
1: You're listening to NPR News from Washington. A British museum has removed an ancient Egyptian mummy from public display in order, it says, to respect the wishes of the dead. Vicky Barker reports from London.
5: The high-status Egyptian woman named Asru had been on display in Manchester Museum since 1825, when its layered linen wrappings were peeled away, revealing the mummified body beneath. But now the 2,500-year-old remains have been moved into storage, with museum managers saying the removal, quote, aligns most closely with what we understand about her own wishes. The Pitt Rivers Anthropological Museum in Oxford removed all human remains from its displays 6 years ago. And this week, it announced it's returning the bones of dozens of indigenous Naga people to their ancestral homes in India and Myanmar. For NPR News, I'm Vicky Barker in London.
1: The Atlantic hurricane season has reached its typical peak without producing a single hurricane. Five named storms have formed, but none has reached the 74-mile-per-hour hurricane threshold. This is now the latest arrival of the season's first hurricane in the satellite era. The last Atlantic season to go this late without one was in 1941. That year's first hurricane didn't develop until September 19th. Forecasters say a strong El Niño is suppressing activity, but the season continues through November. 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

A Harp Concerto in B-flat by George Frideric Handel. Published, the concerto works on either the organ or the harp. Concerto in B-flat is thought to be the one described as a concerto for harp, lute, lyricord, and other instruments. That's the way Handel put it back in the day, which was 1736. It was first performed in February of that year during Handel's St. Cecilia's Day Ode, Alexander's Feast, St. Cecilia, the patron saint of music, and odes to her were always about the power of music, so the more instruments, the better. Yeah, the power of music, right? Works for me. I'm Ward Jacobson. Delighted to have your company on this weekend, start of the weekend, Saturday, the next-to-last weekend of summer. But it's the reality, folks. Hope it's going well for you. Glad you're here this morning. Here's the Women's Philharmonic with Joanne Folletta conducting this overture by Fanny Mendelssohn.

0: An overture by Fanny Mendelssohn. That was the Women's Philharmonic, led by Joanne Folletta. Well, up next, there is a new recording featuring Dvorak's beloved Symphony No. 9, among other things. It's part of this week's new classical tracks, and we'll tell you more about that, and we'll get a sampling of this recording after the break.
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0: Manfred Honeck is the music director of the Pittsburgh Symphony Orchestra, and at the end of his new six-year contract, he will have been with that orchestra for 25 years. The longest-serving conductor in the orchestra's history. He's earned a couple of Grammy Awards with this ensemble along the way, and their latest release features Dvorak's Ninth Symphony, From the New World, along with Four Black American Dances by Carlos Simon, which was recorded live at Pittsburgh's historic Heinz Hall back in February of 2025. It's this week's new classical tracks feature with Julie Amacher. You can hear that interview at yourclassical.org. Check that out. And in the meantime, here is a sampling from the Symphony No. 9 from the New World. This is the beloved Largo section. It's the Pittsburgh Symphony Orchestra. Manfred Honeck conducts.

0: The Largo from the Symphony No. 9 by Antonín Dvořák from the New World, featuring a brand new recording by the Pittsburgh Symphony Orchestra, Manfred Honeck conducting. And again, he is the feature on this week's new classical tracks, that new recording out that also features four Black American dances by Carlos Simon. 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
0: Two violinists and an orchestra. Pablo Valletti and Amandine Bayer play with Café Zimmermann, Concerto for Two Violins by J.S. Bach.

0: violinists Amandine Bayer and Pablo Valetti with Café Zimmermann, a concerto for two violins by J.S. Bach. I'm Ward Jacobson. Thanks for being here.
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0: It was on March 4th, 1937, that the first Oscar was given for Best Supporting Actor and Best Supporting Actress. Since then, they've been presented over 90 times to 81 actors and actresses. This Saturday Cinema was actually requested and suggested by Lori in Northern California, who said, "How about all those great supporting actors and actresses? My favorites, some of the great character actors and leading men and leading ladies that had supporting roles." This one represents.
1: Live from NPR News in Washington, I'm Janine Herbst. President Trump says he'd love it if Northern Ireland, now a part of the UK, reunites with its southern neighbor. He made the comment at the start of a two-day visit to Ireland. This morning he met with the Irish Taoiseach, or Prime Minister, in Dublin. NPR's Franco Ordonez reports Trump's had tensions with European leaders over trade and military defense.
2: Ireland is not a member of NATO. It's militarily neutral. And it's because of that, it has been able to avoid some of the tensions that Trump has had with NATO allies over burden sharing and support for the U.S. Daniel Mulhall, who served as Ireland's ambassador to the U.S. during Trump's first administration, told me that the military neutrality gives Ireland a different angle to deal with Trump than much of the rest of Europe.
1: NPR's Franco Ordonez traveling with the president. Trump's now on the West Coast to watch the Irish Open at his golf course. Mail-in voting for midterm elections are underway in some states, including Alabama, North Carolina, and Wisconsin. This as election officials wait for a Supreme Court ruling on President Trump's push for new restrictions, as NPR's Hansi Lo Wang reports.
3: The Supreme Court is deciding whether to allow the U.S. Postal Service to refuse to deliver mail-in ballots to voters in states where election officials do not turn over voter lists to the mailing agency and do not have certain barcodes on their ballot envelopes. We should note USPS is a financial supporter of NPR. A federal judge blocked those requirements after finding the Postal Service has no authority to impose them. Tammy Patrick of the National Association of Election Officials says many voters can prepare now.
4: No matter what has changed in your state or how you decide you want to go and vote, make a plan early. And don't wait until the last day of the polls.
3: Still, Patrick says the USPS plan would put some voters at risk of losing the ability to exercise their right to vote, including many disabled voters and those living in places without polling sites. Hansi Lo Wang, NPR News.
1: India is hosting the BRICS summit this weekend with the presidents of Russia, China, and Iran. The group brings together 11 major emerging markets and developing countries to give them a voice to counter the West. NPR's Omkar Kandekar has more.
5: Today, it has expanded to include nearly a dozen countries and represents around half the world's population. The bloc was created in 2009 to collaborate on political, economic, and security issues. But analysts say their internal rivalries and differences on the recent wars in Ukraine and Iran have stymied progress. One thing they do agree on, reducing dependence on the US dollar for trade. And this year, India plans to push for a special BRICS currency. President Trump has previously threatened 100% tariffs if they try to replace the dollar. The White House hasn't commented on this year's summit yet. Omkar Khandekar, NPR News, New Delhi.
1: You're listening to NPR News. In New York, there's a grand piano available for anyone to play. It's in a transit hub across from the World Trade Center Memorial. NPR's Jennifer Vanesco reports it's there thanks to an organization that was founded following the 9/11 attacks.
6: Sing for Hope has placed over 700 pianos around the world in public spaces. The organization started as a way to connect with others devastated by 9/11. Camille Zamora and Monica Yunus were opera students at Juilliard in New York City at the time. Yunus says a firehouse around the corner lost 12 first responders, but for a time, there was hope some might return.
7: So what do? We brought some friends together in the days after, went and sang for that firehouse, for the people that were still waiting.
6: Zamora and Yunus went from community sing-alongs to programming that now includes arts classes, cultural advocacy, and wellness programs. They say it's all about creating a civic infrastructure to encourage connection and community through the arts. Jennifer Vanasco, NPR News, New York.
1: The Atlantic hurricane season is unusually quiet this year, and as of today, it's the longest start to a season in the Atlantic without a hurricane since the satellite era began, and that's a record. It's thanks to a strong El Niño, which disrupts storm formation over that ocean. No hurricanes have formed yet, and only five weak tropical storms have appeared. The Pacific Ocean, though, is experiencing increased storm activity. I'm Janine Herbst. 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
0: Saturdays are all together now. Movie days, it's time for Saturday Cinema. I'm Lynn Warfel. And this program we titled previously about a year or so ago, a little over a year ago, Thanks for the Support, at the suggestion of Lori in Northern California, who said, what about all those great supporting actors in movies? So I started looking around and honestly, revamping this show for today, I also realized, you know, there's a lot that I've still left out, a lot of folks I've still left out, and we're going to do another program, part two of Thanks for the Support. But here we go with this one. Jack Lemmon, one of my favorites, because he could do fabulous comedy and terrific drama as well. I suggest if you can get a recording of the 1986 stage production of Long Day's Journey Into Night, in which he was awarded for a Tony. It's fabulous, as he was nominated in The Apartment, in The Days of Wine and Roses, The China Syndrome, and of course, Some Like It Hot. There's the other end of the spectrum in 1959. He won for his very first screen role in Mr. Roberts alongside of Henry Fonda and James Cagney, who was wonderful as the captain of the ship, and William Powell in his last film role. Here's Franz Waxman's music, A Suite from Mr. Roberts.

I love that movie. If you haven't seen Mr. Roberts, I don't want to give the ending away because the ending is everything. But John Ford directed it, and it was Henry Fonda, William Powell in his last role, and winning his first Oscar in 1955 as Ensign Pulver was Jack Lemmon. And yeah, that knocking on the door that you heard in the music there, that represented, well, first of all, Mr. Roberts, played by Fonda, used to go up and give James Cagney, the captain, a really rough time on behalf of the men. And then when you get to the end of the movie, Ensign Pulver has to fill some pretty big shoes. And he goes up and rams on the door and says, "Captain, it is I, Ensign Pulver. I just threw your palm tree overboard. What's all this crud about no movie tonight?" And the expression on Cagney's face is priceless. Anyway, great movie. So, other supporting actors that are connected here, we think of the wonderful pairing and friendship between Walter Matthau and Jack Lemmon. Walter Matthau also winning, he won Tony Awards before he started on film. He got a Tony Award for A Shot in the Dark in 1962. He also got a Tony Award for playing Oscar Madison on stage for Neil Simon. Yeah, well, when it came to doing the movie, of course, he was paired with Jack Lemmon.

The odd couple that on screen happened to be Walter Matthau and Jack Lemmon. The very first film that Walter Matthau starred with Jack Lemmon was The Fortune Cookie in 1966. It was a Billy Wilder film, and he won an Oscar for that as Best Supporting Actor. So, yeah, he didn't have these supporting character actors, a lot of them are, although some are leading men, like Jack Lemmon and others that we'll get to. But they really kind of fill out the plot. In a lot of cases, some of these supporting roles are the ones that do something that really sets the rest of the plot off, you know, or they're the comic relief or something like that, but they're just absolutely a huge part of what makes the story great. Well, no Oscar nominations here. As a matter of fact, this one did not do well at the box office, but I loved Grumpy Old Men and Grumpier Old Men that, again, paired Matthau and Lemmon. This time they added the unbelievable love story that was that between Walter Matthau's character and Sophia Loren. Yeah, you should see the outtakes from that. Very, very funny. And playing Sophia Loren's mother was Anne Morgan Gilbert. You may say, who? Well, playing Mama Rigetti was Anne Morgan Gilbert, and she played Millie Helper on The Dick Van Dyke Show. Remember her? Yep, the next door neighbor. Yeah, and she was great because I didn't recognize her until I saw the movie maybe the fourth time, and she was great. I thought she was Italian, and she's only about, oh, I think maybe 4 or 5 years older than Sophia Loren playing her mother. She describes Walter Matthau, my daughter's boyfriend has a face like a mackerel. And he kind of does, but it's also sweet. Here are the end credits to Grumpier Old Men.

0: the end credits to Grumpier Old Men. That was Burgess Meredith's last film. He was really suffering from dementia when he made that movie. It was rather a challenge for him to do it, but he was wonderful. Alan Silvestri's music from Grumpier Old Men, that of course starred two great supporting actor Oscar winners in Jack Lemmon and his friend, his lifelong friend, Walter Matthau. They did 10 movies together.
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0: So many wonderful supporting actors and actresses. We're kind of focusing on actors right now because I just kind of did it by that order by mistake. It was just kind of by happenstance, really. But they started giving out the Best Supporting Actor Oscar in 1937. And the Best Supporting Actor Award has been presented 90 times to 81 actors. The very first winner, Walter Brennan, for his role in Come and Get It in 1936. The record is also held by Brennan, who won every other year in the first 5 years, except for this one, when Stagecoach came up in 1939. Now, Brennan won the year before and the year after, but the guy that won it there is the guy I always remember as Uncle Billy in It's a Wonderful Life, one of the great supporting character actors in Hollywood history, Thomas John Mitchell. And he was born in 1892 in Elizabeth, New Jersey. He died at the age of 70 in Beverly Hills. And he was the first male actor to get the Triple Crown of Acting. He won an Oscar, an Emmy, and a Tony. He did win his Oscar for this, Stagecoach. Here's Richard Hageman's music.

won an Oscar for Thomas Mitchell in 1939, Stagecoach. That's the narrative for orchestra music by Richard Hageman. And I'm trying to get to 1939 in the Oscars. Yeah, here we go. 1939, when Thomas won for playing Dr. Boone in Stagecoach. The other nominees that year, Brian Ahern for Juarez, Harry Carey Sr. for Mr. Smith Goes to Washington. He was delightful as president of the Senate. Brian Donlevy in Beaugest and Claude Rains also in Mr. Smith Goes to Washington, but the Oscar went to Thomas Mitchell. And some of the other great character actors like Van Heflin and Charles Coburn and Donald Crisp, we have a lot of shows to get out of this topic that Laurie in Northern California suggested. Well, of course, for many of us, a favorite character that we had from Thomas Mitchell was Uncle Billy. And think about it. Without Uncle Billy and what he did or didn't do in the early moments of It's a Wonderful Life, Frank Capra's movie, you wouldn't have the rest of the movie, and George Bailey wouldn't have been in trouble, and the whole thing never would have happened. So there you go. Those supporting roles, very important. Here's Dimitri Tiomkin's It's a Wonderful Life and the love sequence from the movie.

0: celebrating the career of Thomas Mitchell, who won an Oscar for his supporting role in Stagecoach and, of course, made such an impression on all of us as Uncle Billy in It's a Wonderful Life. 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
3: 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Learn more.

The Quiet Man, music by Victor Young, and that didn't win an Oscar for Barry Fitzgerald, but one of his great character performances. Of course, he won an Oscar for Going My Way. Well, to wrap up, two Best Supporting Actor and Actress Oscars went to stars in this film, Sayonara, from 1957, based on a James A. Michener novel that starred Marlon Brando, Jim Garner, Martha Scott, Miyoshi Umeki, Red Buttons, and Ricardo Montalban, telling the story of an American Air Force pilot during the Korean War who falls in love with a famous Japanese dancer. Now, it won Oscars for Best Supporting Actor for Red Buttons and Best Supporting Actress for Miyoshi Umeki. The latter award made her the first East Asia-born woman to win an Oscar, and then she went on to appear in Flower Drum Song and The Courtship of Eddie's Father, the TV show, if you remember that one. And she passed away at the age of 78 in a small town in Missouri. Yeah, a small town in Missouri called Licking, Missouri, where she had moved to be close to her son. And she went by her second married name of Miyoshi Hood. Yeah, so very unassuming. Here's Franz Waxman's music, A Suite from Sayonara.

0: 2 Oscars given out for Best Supporting Actor and Actress to Red Buttons and Miyoshi Umeki for their roles in Sayonara. And that music was by Franz Waxman from that film. Really kind of interesting how many times supporting actors and actresses win concurrently.
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0: West Side Story changed the face of so many things. It changed the face of Broadway when it premiered in 1957. It was nominated for 11 Oscars when it was made into a movie in 1961. It won 10 of them. But as far as the acting awards, the Oscars went to Best Supporting Actress and Best Supporting Actor. Both dancers. 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
1: Live from NPR News in Washington, I'm Janine Herbst. Bahrain says it will not attend a meeting that Iran says takes place in Oman on Monday to discuss the Strait of Hormuz. Iran says the regional meeting would include foreign ministers of countries along the coast of the Persian Gulf and the Sea of Oman. NPR's Hadil Al-Shalchi has more.
2: According to a statement posted online, the Bahraini Foreign Ministry said it will not participate in any meeting that Iran is involved in until the two countries have restored diplomatic relations. It said it communicated this to Oman, which is meant to host the meeting. Bahrain cited Iran's repeated attacks on its military installations and infrastructure. Iran has responded to U.S. strikes by targeting U.S. assets in Gulf countries. On Friday, the Iranian Foreign Ministry said eight Persian Gulf countries will attend the meeting to discuss the Strait of Hormuz, which Iran has blockaded since the war began in February. None of the other Persian Gulf countries so far have commented on the meeting. Hadil Al-Shalchi, NPR News, Istanbul.
1: In India, a BRICS summit is taking place with 11 countries, including Iran and several Gulf nations who are now at war. The meeting, which represents about half the world's population, focuses on giving emerging countries a voice. NPR's Dia Hadid has more.
3: BRICS is effectively a forum for emerging economies. It's aimed at countering long-standing Western dominance. And there's leaders from more than a dozen countries who've turned up. And Scott, it's quite the gathering. China's President Xi Jinping and Russia's President Vladimir Putin are here. But for now, the attention is on those involved in the latest Mideast war, because the Iranian president is here. And Iran has been striking Gulf countries that are also at the summit.
1: NPR's Dia Hadid reporting from New Delhi. Analysts say internal rivalries and differences on the recent wars in Ukraine and Iran have stymied progress. One thing they do agree on, reducing dependence on the U.S. dollar for trade. Manufacturers are looking for ways to operate more efficiently without sacrificing quality. NPR's Andrea Hsu reports some are turning to AI to help them do it.
4: At a GE appliances plant in Northwest Georgia, Director of Manufacturing Operations Tony Gabbert points to an AI-powered camera system on an assembly line. It's been trained to look for errors and shut the line down if it finds one, like the wrong part on an oven.
5: The quicker we know what the problem is, the quicker we can fix it.
4: GE Appliances is also using AI to sift through millions of lines of data to detect anomalies before they become problems. If a motor is running hot, they can schedule a repair to avoid an unexpected breakdown. So far, the introduction of AI and other advanced technology has not led to job cuts. In fact, the Georgia plant added 600 jobs as part of a recent expansion. Andrea Hsu, NPR News.
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6: This is the Composer's Datebook for September 12th. I'm John Burge. The 18th century Italian Serenata was originally a dramatic cantata performed outdoors by torchlight beneath a ciel sereno, or clear sky, hence the term serenata. These were pieces for festive occasions when no expense was spared. On today's date in 1725, the French ambassador in Venice commissioned a serenata to celebrate the wedding of Louis XV to a Polish princess. Now, the royal wedding took place in France, but that's no reason not to celebrate in Venice, or so thought the ambassador. And as an international goodwill gesture, why not commission a popular local composer like Antonio Vivaldi to write the music? The French embassy in Venice had a big garden overlooking the lagoon, and Vivaldi's serenata attracted, as the ambassador reported, quote, an infinite number of gondolas, so many that the sea itself was hidden from the view of those who looked upon it, close quote. Vivaldi's serenata was a dialogue between the allegorical figures of Greek mythology, Glory, and Hymen, the Greek god of marriage. It was performed once in 1725, never published, and survives as a manuscript score in a library in Turin. This music can be heard 300 years later, courtesy of volume 73 of the ongoing Vivaldi CD edition from Italy, devoted to what is for us new music by an old master. Composer's Daybook is produced by APM, American Public Media, in collaboration with the American Composers Forum, reminding you that all music was once new.
0: Saturdays are movie days. It's Saturday Cinema. I'm Lynn Warfel. I am so happy you are here. I hope you're doing well. And this show was originally, this particular subject was particularly mentioned and requested by Lori in Northern California. I think we did that program about a year ago or so, maybe a little more, so I revamped it. She said, great title. Thanks for the support. And let's talk about best supporting actors and actresses. So that's what we're doing with a revamp. And we're going to have to do part two, because in doing this and doing the research, I realized, wow, this is just the tip of the iceberg, really. But this particular actor is one of my favorites. And I'll tell you what my favorite Peter Ustinov movie is in just a moment. I do enjoy him in the movies for which he was nominated and won Oscars. Quo Vadis, he was nominated. Evidently made such an impression on composer Miklos Rozsa, who did the music for Quo Vadis, that Rozsa dedicated his string quartet number one in 1950 to Peter Ustinov. There you go. So he really liked the guy a whole lot. He played the owner of the gladiatorial school in Spartacus, and he did win an Oscar for that. And he won a couple of years later in 1964 for Top Cappy, which also starred Maximilian Schell and Melina Mercouri. Here is the main title from Spartacus, music by Alex North.

Spartacus, and Peter Ustinov won one of his two supporting actor Oscars for that role. Peter Ustinov was born to a very aristocratic family of Russian descent, and he was just such a wonderful actor. I said I was going to tell you what my favorite Peter Ustinov movie is. I love all of them. I just love when he's on screen. But have you ever seen the movie We're No Angels? It's a good one to watch at Christmas time. I don't want to give too much away about it, but it stars Ustinov alongside Humphrey Bogart and Aldo Ray. And it's just offbeat and wonderful and touching. And I really like it a lot. So if you want to see a movie you haven't seen, try We're No Angels. But maybe you want to wait a little bit till you get closer to the holidays. Well, this supporting actor won an Oscar for her role in Gone with the Wind. Hattie McDaniel, the great Hattie McDaniel, for playing Mammy in Gone with the Wind. Now, I play that one quite frequently, so I'm going to play something else where she won an Oscar for a very interesting movie. She's had a couple of really great roles, but she played a wonderful role in Since You Went Away, and Max Steiner also, like Gone with the Wind, did the movie for this film, did the film, I should say, music for this film. And here is the love theme from Since You Went Away.

One of the great supporting roles Hattie McDaniel played was in Since You Went Away. And if you don't know a lot about Hattie McDaniel outside of Gone with the Wind, you really ought to. She was born in 1893 in Wichita, Kansas. Her parents were formerly enslaved. Her mother was a singer. Her father fought in the Civil War with the 12th United States Colored Troops. She appeared in, oh my goodness, I think it was over 200 or 300 films, but received on-screen credits for only 83. In addition to Since You Went Away and Gone with the Wind, she appeared in Song of the South, This Is Our Life, and Alice Adams. And she experienced, as you might expect, racism and segregation throughout her career. She couldn't go to the premiere of Gone with the Wind in Atlanta because it was held in a whites-only theater. And at the Oscars ceremony, where she won for Gone with the Wind, she sat at a segregated table at the side of the room. When she died of breast cancer in 1952, she wanted to be buried in a Hollywood cemetery, but that was denied because at the time of her death, the graveyard was segregated. And if you want to pay your respects and you're in L.A., she is buried at Angelus Rosedale Cemetery. Well, this particular Best Supporting Actor Oscar went to a guy who was not an actor at all. Yeah, and he got it for the movie Best Years of Our Lives. You might know who I'm talking about. And that was Harold Russell, who played Homer Parrish in Best Years of Our Lives. He was not an actor, but he was a veteran, and he lost his hands during military service. And he was the first non-professional actor to win an Oscar for acting, and also the first Oscar recipient to sell his Oscar. Hugo Friedhofer did the music for Best Years of Our Lives.

Harold Russell won the Best Supporting Actor Oscar for Best Years of Our Lives, music by Hugo Friedhofer. Well, when West Side Story came out as a movie in 1961, they used to have to wait to make the movie, I think they still do, until the Broadway run is finished. Oh, maybe they don't anymore. I'm trying to, oh well, I can't really recall for sure. So let's just scratch that one since I haven't checked my facts. But they used to have to wait until both the Broadway run and the main part of the First National Touring Company was done before making a movie because they didn't want to cut into the profits of the people out on tour. So in 1961, they made the movie West Side Story of the 1957 Broadway play. Leonard Bernstein's music, of course, and it was nominated for 11 Academy Awards. It won 10, but it wasn't even nominated in leading actor roles. It was nominated in supporting actor and actress roles, which were won by dancer George Chakiris, who played Bernardo, and Rita Moreno. Her acceptance speech was just wonderful. And when she came back to win another Oscar, present one, she won wore the same dress. She had it modified that she wore to the Oscars in 1961 when she won. She's fabulous. The one story I was going to tell you is she's, you know, tiny little thing, dancer. She appeared on Rockford Files several times. And I was working on the show, and my boyfriend at the time and I took Rita over to the smokehouse across the street from Warner Brothers, and she was eating this massive, bigger than her head, hamburger, and chatting in Spanish to my boyfriend, who was Spanish and spoke Spanish, but he spoke Castilian Spanish, Castilian, you know, where he would say Andalucía. And she did not speak that accent. Her Spanish didn't have that kind of accent. At one point, she smacked Louis in the shoulder and said, "Knock it off with the snobby Spanish already." And then they kept talking in Spanish. Anyway, that's my Rita Moreno story. Here's Mambo from West Side Story.

0: obviously a live performance, and that one was the Simón Bolívar Youth Orchestra led by Gustavo Dudamel, a mambo from West Side Story.
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0: Now, this is one of those actors. The thing about being a character actor is you might know the face, but you don't always know the name. If you're a big movie buff, you probably do know this name, Faye Bainter. Born in 1893, she won the Academy Award for Best Supporting Actress for Jezebel in 1938. But get this, I was looking up her career, and it was just amazing because in 1938, when she was nominated for Best Supporting Actress, she also was nominated for Best Actress for White Banners, and she actually made six movies in 1937-38. Unbelievable. Yeah, but she did win for Jezebel. She married a commander in the United States Navy who had gone to Annapolis in 1913. He became her manager after he resigned from the Navy in 1925. And she and her husband are buried at Arlington National Cemetery. Yeah, not many actors can say that, I don't think. Here's the waltz from Jezebel.

Faye Bainter won the Oscar for her supporting role in Jezebel. That was Max Steiner's music. In 1989, there was an epic war drama film called Glory, all about the 54th Massachusetts Infantry Regiment, one of the Union Army's earliest African-American regiments in the Civil War. Stars Matthew Broderick as the commanding officer, Cary Elwes, Morgan Freeman, and Denzel Washington are also in the cast. And Denzel Washington won Best Supporting Actor for his role as Private Tripp in Glory. James Horner did the music.

the closing credits from Glory, music by James Horner and Denzel Washington, won Best Supporting Actor for his role as Private Tripp in Glory. Well, wonderful actor. Now, here's a leading man also who played character parts and won the Oscar for his role in Cider House Rules. His name, you might know, Michael Caine. Yeah, won his second Academy Award for Best Supporting Actor for this picture. It was nominated for Best Picture, and Rachel Portman was nominated again but did not win for Best Original Score. Here's a suite of music from the Cider House Rules.

Music from the Cider House Rules. Rachel Portman nominated a second time for her score for Cider House Rules, but didn't win. She was the first woman to win an Oscar, by the way. This is parenthetical here for Emma. But Michael Caine won for the Cider House Rules. He was nominated for an Oscar six times. He won the first time in 1986 for Hannah and Her Sisters, and then in 2000 for Cider House Rules as Best Supporting Actor in both cases. He's appeared in seven films that were ranked in the British Film Institute's 100 Greatest British Films of the 20th Century. And the story I love about Michael Caine is he was appointed as a CBE, Commander of the Order of the British Empire, in the birthday honors in 1990. And he was knighted by the Queen as Sir Maurice Micklewhite. Yeah, in tribute to his background, he said, "I was named after my father, and I was knighted in his name because I love my father. I've always kept my real name. I'm a very private and family-oriented person." Michael Caine, who won Best Supporting Actor for Cider House Rules. Well, this motion picture in 1966 was pretty intense. Who's Afraid of Virginia Woolf? I just saw it on Turner Classic Movies a couple of weeks ago, maybe last week it was. It was one of the few movies that was nominated in every possible category at the Oscars, the others being Cimarron and Sinners. And the entire cast, all four of them, were nominated for Oscars, and two won. Elizabeth Taylor won for Best Actor, Sandy Dennis for Best Supporting Actress. Here's Alex North's music, the main title from Who's Afraid of Virginia Woolf.

0: kind of belying the edgy nature of the play and the movie. Who's Afraid of Virginia Woolf, the main title. Alex North did the music. Sandy Dennis won for Best Supporting Actress, won the Oscar, and the Oscar for Best Actress went to Elizabeth Taylor. That was almost a shoe-in, almost an expected thing back in 1966.
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0: Well, this is an actress I love, and I admit I just saw her in one of my favorite movies, and it's not a serious one. It was The Russians Are Coming, The Russians Are Coming, and Eva Marie Saint in there played Carl Reiner's wife. But she won the Oscar for an early role in On the Waterfront. Mm-hmm. She Best Supporting Actress. Also, it won Best Picture that year and Best Actor for Marlon Brando. Leonard Bernstein did the music.

winning the Best Supporting Actress Oscar in 1954 to Eva Marie Saint for On the Waterfront, Leonard Bernstein's music. Well, to wrap up, we go to the Academy Award won by the great Judi Dench, Best Supporting Actress Award for playing Queen Elizabeth I in Shakespeare in Love. Stephen Warbeck also won one of the Oscars the film received for Best Original Score.

0: the end to the program and to Shakespeare in Love, music by Stephen Warbeck. And that was the studio orchestra playing his music. I'm Lynn Werfel. Thanks for joining me.
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0: Georges Bizet's Carmen has earned its place among the world's most popular operas, with everything you would want in an opera. Intense drama, a love story with passionate characters, and great and memorable melodies. Hello, I'm Lisa Flynn. Today, we have in store for you a tale of passion, betrayal, and murder from La Scala in Milan, as Myung-Won Chung leads the chorus and orchestra, and Clémentine Margan in the title role. Bizet based his opera on a novella by Prosper Mérimée, which was inspired by stories that the author heard while traveling in Spain. Carmen premiered in 1875 in Paris, but met with mixed reviews. The audience was shocked by its open sexuality, onstage murder, and above all, its unconventional heroine. The opera was much better received in Vienna later that year, and from there its popularity spread like wildfire and has never dimmed. Today, over 150 years later, Carmen is one of the most frequently performed operas worldwide. Act 1 opens in a town square in Seville, Spain, where soldiers guarding the cigarette factory watch the people passing by. Micaela arrives looking for Don José, one of the soldiers. The officer Morales and his men try to detain her, but she escapes. Soon afterward, José's unit arrives. At noon, the town's young men gather to watch the women leave the cigarette factory for their break. Carmen appears and tells her friends that love is like a wild bird that cannot be tamed. Before returning to work, she tosses a flower to Don José. Micaela returns with a letter from José's mother, and he resolves to honor his mother's wishes by marrying Micaela. Then screams erupt from the factory. Carmen has fought with another woman and slashed her face. While Lieutenant Zuniga prepares to arrest Carmen, she's placed in José's custody. Carmen persuades him to let her escape by promising that they will meet again. Act 2 takes place months later at an inn, where Carmen and her friends Frasquita and Mercedes entertain a group of officers. Zuniga tells Carmen that José was in prison for helping her escape, but has just been released. The bullfighter Escamillo arrives and asks whether Carmen could ever love him. Two revolutionaries then approach Carmen and her friends, urging them to join their next mission, but Carmen refuses, saying she's waiting for José. When he arrives, Carmen asks him to run away with the revolutionaries, but the sound of a bugle calls him back to the barracks. Zuniga enters, hoping to see Carmen, and José strikes his superior officer in a jealous rage. Now an outlaw, he has no choice but to desert and join Carmen and the revolutionaries. In order of vocal appearance in Acts 1 and 2, we hear Simone del Savio as Morales, Natalia Tanasi as Micaela, as Don José, Vittorio Grigolo, as Zuniga, Gildo Hiseni. In the title role of Carmen, Clémentine Margan, Sarah Dufresne as Frasquita, Marine Chagnon as Mercedes, and as the bullfighter Escamillo, Georgi Manoshvili. Yongwon Chung leads the soloists and the chorus and orchestra of La Scala. Now from Milan, here are Acts 1 and 2 of Bizet's Carmen.

0: Don Jose has struck his superior officer in a jealous rage over his passion for Carmen. Now an outlaw, Jose must join the revolutionaries if he hopes to be with her. You've just heard Acts 1 and 2 of Georges Bizet's Carmen from La Scala in Milan. In the cast were Clémentine Margain in the title role, Vittorio Grigolo as Don Jose, Simone del Savio as Morales, Natalia Tanasi as Micaela, as Zuniga, Gildo Giseni, Sarah Dufresne as Frasquita, Marine Chagnon as Mercedes, and as Escamillo, Giorgi Manoshvili. The chorus and orchestra of La Scala were conducted by Myung-won Chung. Next week, we head to Los Angeles for Giuseppe Verdi's operatic take on Shakespeare's lovable buffoon, Falstaff. James Conlon leads the L.A. Opera Chorus and Orchestra and an outstanding cast. I hope you'll be listening. I'm Lisa Flynn, and shortly we'll have the final two acts of Bizet's Carmen from Milan.
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0: Located in the heart of Milan, Italy, the Teatro alla Scala, or La Scala, is one of the leading opera theaters in the world. And Georges Bizet's Carmen has been a regular favorite since it premiered there in 1885. Though it was composed 10 years earlier, the shocking story that unfolds prevented it from becoming a great success in Bizet's lifetime. But soon that initial shock faded, and it's now one of the most performed operas around the world. And in a moment, we'll hear the powerful conclusion of Carmen. The third act opens in the revolutionaries' mountain hideaway. Carmen admits to her friends Frasquita and Mercedes that her love for Don Jose is fading. When Carmen reads her fortune in the playing cards, she draws the death card. As the revolutionaries head down the mountain to bribe the customs officer, Jose is left as a lookout. On her way to find Jose, Micaela hears a rifle shot and takes cover. Jose has fired a warning at the bullfighter Escamillo, who is looking for Carmen. Escamillo tells Jose he's in love with Carmen, and the two start fighting. After their fight is broken up, the revolutionary Remendado discovers Micaela, who has come to beg Don Jose to return to his dying mother. Carmen urges him to leave, but Jose is convinced she wants to get rid of him to take up with Escamillo. Jose leaves with Micaela, warning Carmen that he will return. In the fourth and final act, we're at the entrance to the bullfighting arena in Seville. The fans are cheering, especially for Escamillo. Before the bullfight begins, he and Carmen pledge their love to each other. Frasquita and Mercedes pull Carmen aside and tell her to be careful because Jose has been seen in the crowd. Carmen ignores their warning and remains for a final encounter. Jose pleads with her to come back to him. As she tells him she can never love him again, the crowd is heard cheering Escamillo's victory in the ring. Realizing he can never possess Carmen, Jose stabs her to death. In Acts 3 and 4, we will hear Clémentine Margain in the title role. Vittorio Grigolo as Don José, Natalia Tanasi as Micaela, as Zuniga, Gildo Giseni, Sarah Dufresne as Frasquita, Marine Chagnon as Mercedes, Loic Felix as Remendado, and as Escamillo, Giorgi Manushvili. Our soloists, as well as the La Scala Chorus and Orchestra, are conducted by Myung-won Chun. And now from Milan, here are the final two acts of Bizet's Carmen.

Show.

0: Georges Bizet's tale of passion and betrayal comes to an end as the jealous Don José stabs Carmen to death after she refuses to return to him. You've just heard a complete performance of Bizet's Carmen from Milan's La Scala. In the cast were Clémentine Margen in the title role, Vittorio Grigolo as Don José, Natalia Tanasi as Micaela, as Zuniga Gjeldokhizeni, Sarah Dufresne as Frasquita, Marine Chagnon as Mercedes, Loic Felix as Remendado, and as Escamillo, Georgi Manoshvili. Our soloists, as well as the La Scala Chorus and Orchestra, were conducted by Myungwon Chung. Daniel Goldberg is the producer of our WFMT Opera series, thanks to Rebecca Nystedt and the WFMT Operations Team. Our executive producer is Roger White. Today's program comes from a partnership with the European Broadcasting Union and RAI Radio. Next week, we head to Los Angeles for a performance of Giuseppe Verdi's Falstaff as James Conlon leads the LA Opera Chorus and Orchestra and an outstanding cast. I'm Lisa Flynn. Thanks for listening. Celebrating 50 years, this is the WFMT Radio Network.
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4: 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Thanks for tuning in to WVTF Music. I'm Ethan Stein. That wraps up another fine trip to the opera, one we take every Saturday afternoon here on WVTF. Weekend Classics begins with the music of Maurice Ravel, Waltzes Noble and Sentimental, that is their collective title. This is a performance by Ivo Bogorlich, pianist.

Good afternoon. Thanks for tuning into Weekend Classics on WVTF Music. We just heard Eight Waltzes, Sentimental and Noble by Maurice Ravel, a performance by pianist Ivo Pogorelich. We turn now to the Symphony No. 9 of Franz Schubert, a performance by the Wiener Philharmonic under the direction of Riccardo Muti.

0: The Symphony No. 9 of Franz Schubert, known as the Great Symphony. A well-deserved title for sure. That was a performance by the Wiener Philharmonic under the direction of Riccardo Muti. That wraps up Weekend Classics. Thank you so much for tuning in this afternoon. And do stay tuned for the Martha Bassett Show here on WVTF Music.
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4: Hello, I'm Martha Bassett, and tonight we have a very special show for you. Pianist Jeff Little and singer-songwriter David Childers joined us on August 20th for the first show of our 2020 streaming series. So sit back and enjoy this intimate evening of music and conversation. 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
3: Welcome to the Martha Bassett Show, coming to you from the historic Reeves Theater in Elkin, North Carolina. A home for music in the heart of the foothills. The Martha Bassett Show features national artists, local talent, and the music of Martha Bassett. Tonight we have a great show for you. We welcome two of North Carolina's finest artists, the pianist Jeff Little and singer-songwriter David Childers. Let's begin the evening with Martha and the band performing Deed I Do.

Jeff Little is an award-winning pianist from the Blue Ridge Mountains, and he's traveled the world sharing his talents. He's that rare gem of a performer who plays across genres and has truly innovated Appalachian and Americana music on the piano. Here he is with his son Luke joining the band on this gypsy jazz classic, Minor Swing.

0: Well, thank you, guys. It's our pleasure to be here tonight. Good to see you all, and thanks so much for inviting us to be on the show.
1: It is our pleasure to have you, Jeff.
0: Well, it's great to be here at the Reeves Theater. It's one of our favorite venues here in Elkin, and always good to be back, but good to sit in with you guys tonight, and it's good to have Luke over here on the mic.
1: Yes, tell us who this young fella is with you.
0: Well, this is my son, Luke Little. He's playing mandolin with me tonight and doing a fine job over there.
1: So welcome, I'm
0: glad
1: Luke.
0: Glad he came to sit in tonight. So we're going to do a tune right here that it's a very traditional tune that you might not hear too often on the piano maybe, but we're going to try it. You ready, Luke? Let's do it.

0: Thank you, thank you.
1: So Jeff, tell these folks where you're from.
0: Well, I'm originally from Boone, North Carolina. I live in Summerfield, North Carolina now, but originally from Boone, and that's where kind of like the music all started for me, was up in Boone.
1: Fantastic. I know that you have played at the Reeves many times, and I think all your shows have been sold out. Am I right?
0: It's been a great room for us, and we love it here. It sounds great here. The audiences have been really great, and it's really one of our favorite places to play, absolutely.
1: Well, thank you for coming and playing to people through the ethers.
0: Right now, we're just glad to play. How about you guys?
1: Absolutely. I can't tell you how glad I am.
0: I hear the smattering of applause from our crew out there, so that's good. So.
1: What would you like to do now?
0: Well, why don't you do one of your original songs, and I can let the Facebook Live audience know that I know you're looking forward to this because we actually practiced it one time prior
1: that's
0: to the
1: right.
0: show, so we're ready to go. So
1: I told him he can't mess it up.
0: That's right.
1: That is
0: so
1: true.
0: If you want to count it off, I'll come right in there.
1: A one, two, a one, two, three. Start.

0: 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Singer-songwriter and visual artist David Childers is from Mount Holly, North Carolina. He's a former high school football player and lawyer and has covered musical ground that includes folk, rock, rockabilly, and country. His work is stark in its honesty, and its insightful and earthy qualities have made David one of North Carolina's most beloved artists.
1: This song about the Belmont Ford, about the big flood that happened in 1916.

0: was David Childers. David, it is so good to finally get you on the show. We've been trying to do this for a long time.
1: Thank you very much. And I know it was set once before, and then it had to be rescheduled. A lot of them.
0: Now, that song that we just did was a true story.
1: Yeah, that was about a flood came down through the Catawba River back in 1916, and it really, that was before they had a bunch of dams on the rivers, and it really tore things up. Down in the part of the country where I live near Charlotte on the west side, there was a lot of damage done there. But down in Belmont, they had a train they put out on a trestle. The railroad company thought it would stabilize the trestle, but instead it collapsed. And down there at Belmont, like 16 railroad workers died. Yeah. It happened up at my town, Mount Holly, but I don't think anybody died there.
0: Will you play a couple for us?
1: Of course I will.
0: All right.
1: That's what I came to do.
0: Yes.
1: This is on a new record on Ramsor. The name of the record's Interstate Lullaby. This one's called Flow On River.

0: Well, I asked Jeff Little this question. I said to him, what have you been doing with all this downtime? So I'm going to ask you the same question.
1: Well, I've been doing streaming shows.
0: Uh-huh.
1: I'm doing like 2 to 3 a week, Fridays and Saturdays. I've also been learning a lot of songs, learning a lot of cover songs. I've written some new songs. I've done a whole lot of yard work, and I enjoy it. I mean, I bought a new lawnmower, and you ought to see our place. It looks really great.
0: Yeah, I've noticed in our neighborhood all the yards are much better looking than normal, especially ours, definitely.
1: There are some of the good things that have happened here.
0: Well, I also know that you're a visual artist. Will you tell us a little bit about
1: that? Yeah, I guess you could call it that. I spend a lot of time painting pictures and slapping paint on things, and people actually buy them, thank God. So I have a really nice, steady clientele of people that, you know, keep me busy painting. And I'm very thankful to them because I enjoy that as much as I do this, to tell you the truth. And I love this. I love doing this.
0: Yeah. Well, will you tell us about this next song?
1: Thanks to all.
0: Mm-hmm.
1: I got a lot of people I'm thankful to, and I've had a lot of lucky breaks.
0: So this is autobiographical?
1: I guess in a way it is. None of my stuff's that autobiographical because my life's just not that interesting. But I've had a lot of close calls. When I look back, I've been in situations I was lucky to come out of alive. And I'm thankful for that. And I'm thankful for the kindness and friendship of a lot of people. And that's what I thrive on. And I've just, at this stage of my life, I turned 69 last week. I've never felt so much love. And it's just a great place to be. I'm real happy with it.

0: How about that band?
1: It's intermission time here at the Reeves Theater in Elkin, North Carolina. 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
8: Welcome back to The Martha Bassett Show. 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It was a little more quiet, and while we can't have a live audience with us just yet, we sure could feel the energy on stage from everyone watching at home. And Jeff Little and David Childers were delightful first guests. And now, let's get back to the Reeves Theater and Martha with a little help from technology.
9: This is an Iris DeMent song, and I'm a fan of hers. And this is one of many great songs she's written. It's called My Life.

Well, like I said, we're really glad to be here tonight, and we travel all over playing music. We've been very blessed to do that, and but we're always glad to be here at the Reeves and playing close to home. It's a wonderful venue, and good to be here in Elkin. And but I mentioned earlier the many genres that we play at our shows, and one of the things we found is we might play all sorts of music. We like to tell folks we may be one of the only bands that goes from Dave Brubeck to Earl Scruggs in the same show. But that's kind of how we like to play. So we're going to do an old swing tune right here is our second tune right now, which is a totally different genre from what we just played.

0: much. Thank you. Thank you.
1: I read that you have been a professional musician since you were 14. Is that right?
2: That's right. My father was a musician, uh-huh. and we started out with a little family group at that time up in Boone, and he's a really fine musician, and that allowed me to be around a lot of musicians at that time. So we were just playing gigs around Boone, and then I got to play. Even at that age, I was doing a few things with Doc Watson and other folks like that, yes. around there too. So that was very cool. And when you're 14, the first time you get any amount of money, it's like, wow, I might want to try to do this for a living, maybe.
1: Way better than mowing lawns, right?
2: So but it was great. It was really cool to get to play with your family like that.
3: Did you start out on the piano?
2: I did start on piano. My family had a music store there in Boone, and Doc would be in there all the time. Another guitarist that's been here a few times, Wayne Henderson, would be in there a lot. And the piano always came easy to me. My father was a piano player, but he played a little bit of everything, too. I started picking out tunes when I was really young, like 5, 6 years old. And back then, it was just a great gathering place where people would just, like what you would say, would, you know, get around together to play music. And what was cool about that was there was nothing genre specific. You know, the instrumentation might be mostly acoustic, but we'd be playing everything from a George Gershwin to a Bob Dylan to a fiddle tune kind of thing. So, yeah.
1: Well, that was sort of my next question. Why did you choose piano when there were so many guitar and banjo and fiddle players around you?
2: What I tell folks is, if you've got Doc Watson in there and Wayne Henderson in there, why in the world would you pick up a guitar?
1: Yeah.
3: That's a smart choice.
2: So I thought, I better find an instrument that I might can play. But I think really, one of the things that I didn't think about this when I was younger, but, you know, it was the instrument that came the easiest for me. Mm-hmm. And as far as being able to create a song by yourself with rhythm with the left hand and playing something with the right hand, it was the one instrument you could do that on pretty well.
1: Well, you had mentioned when we were talking the other day that Luke just picked up the mandolin about 4 years ago. Is that right?
4: It was 5 years ago.
1: That's a lot of progress in a short time.
3: Well, that's not fair. I'm
1: a I guess. How old are you, Luke?
4: I'm 20 right now, and I started when I was 15. Dad never forced me to play music, but one day we were just in the car, and I said, I'm going to play the mandolin, and I've been doing it since then.
1: Well, what's it like playing with your dad?
4: It's pretty awesome. I mean, it's good to get... You experience different things. You go to different places. Obviously, he's a pretty good musician. So, I mean, keeping up with him and Steve ain't the easiest thing. But I think I'm keeping with him at least.
1: Oh, you are. Yeah. You are. Well on your way.
2: So, we mentioned Doc Watson earlier, and this is a tune you might not hear on the piano that often. I'm going to let Luke kick this one off, but it's an old traditional kind of toe tapping tune here. You ready, Luke?

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1: Well, Russell and Pat and I are going to play a bossa nova for you. Yeah. So my COVID project is something I've always wanted to do. I love bossa novas, and I always wanted to sing them in Portuguese, and it takes a lot of time to do that, so I've had a little more time on my hands, so...

This song is called Interstate Lullaby. And I went out west, did a couple shows with my friend Corey Dudley. And there's a lot of driving and staying out late, and I got home and these words came to me.

0: Made it.
1: I made it.
2: Good job.
0: I found a poem, by the way.
2: Oh, you did. Would you like to share it with us?
0: Yeah, I will.
2: Please.
0: You let me know when.
2: How about right now?
0: All right, I found this poem. I haven't written many, but we actually put this one on. Dolph Ramsour got me to recite it about 100 times, and he picked out one he liked the best, put it on the record. It's called Nocturnal. The day brings flowers and love letters. The night brings deep kisses. The moon rides a smoky pony across the midnight hour, sinking away like consciousness falling westward. I dream of all the souls gone ahead over the old footbridge, under the river, and into the stars, crossing from here to there. I stand above the current and say goodbye. I will join you in time, but not today. Even with no kisses, no endearments, even with colorless rain, drowning the night, squeezing out my sorrow and regret into a bitter glass, I want to stay here.
2: Thank you for that. This is David Childers. Would you do one more song solo for us?
0: I'd be happy to.
2: All right.
0: This song's called The Edge of Town.

0: Thank you.
1: Well, my friend, it has been an honor to have you on the show and especially to make music with you. So.
0: Well, I'm going to tell you, I told you this earlier. I came here, Jeff Little was warming up, and his son was playing, and you guys, and I had not heard human beings play live music in almost 5 months, and I was overwhelmed by it. It was a beautiful experience, so thank you for having me. That's all I got to say. I ain't gonna say another word. Y'all ready to rock it?
1: We are ready to rock it.

0: That's our show for today, folks. Thanks to all the musicians for sharing your music. This show was produced by Pat Lawrence with assistance from the Reeves Theater. 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
1: And as always, a special thanks to our home, the historic Reeves Theater and Cafe in Elkin, North Carolina, a home for music in the heart of the foothills. 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
0: A big thanks to the band tonight, Russell Kelly and Pat Lawrence.
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0: Thank you. Hello, and welcome once again to Mountain Stage, live performance radio for the Mountain State of West Virginia. I'm Kathy Matea, and we are here at the Culture Center Theater in Charleston, West Virginia. And we're so glad to have you here, and all of you out there listening on the radio. You'll be glad you tuned in, because today we have a true gem of a singer-songwriter who has a new album out soon on Rounder Records. One of our own, Mr. John R. Miller, is back. Coming up in our next hour, a Nashville-based songwriter, podcast host, and a working mom who also has brand new music for us. We are happy to welcome back Michaela Ann. Yes, you can give me some applause for that, yeah. Still to come in this hour, more new music from another of our absolute favorite songwriters who's brought a friend and collaborator along with her this time. They're going to premiere some new music for us, and we are so happy to welcome back Amy Spies tonight. And in just a little bit, a legendary guitarist and songwriter still trucking in his eighth decade, the master of the Telecaster, Bill Kirchen, is back. But we're going to open the show with a duo who have both had robust careers and are collaborating for the first time. Peter Mulvey is a songwriter, road dog, raconteur, and according to his website, an almost poet. He hails from Wisconsin, but he made his name in the Boston music scene. Jenna Nichols is from near Pittsburgh, and after starting out in Boston, she settled in the creative hotbed of Manhattan's Lower East Side. She's always been drawn to vintage music, from films like Singing in the Rain to jazz standards and the American Songbook, and she has a voice perfectly suited for that style. They decided to collaborate, and the result is a sparse and airy acoustic record of jazz standards and classics mixed in with original songs. It's called Floyd Mercantile, their new album. It's on Righteous Babe Records. They recorded it in a decommissioned general store in Floyd, Virginia, along with guitarist Ross Bellenois, who is here with them tonight. They named the record and their musical pairing after the iconic building where the project was born. Please welcome Peter Mulvey and Jenna Nichols, Floyd Mercantile.
1: Some people go to the synagogue, some people go to the woods, some people go to a shrink, and they think everybody should. Some people go crazy in plain sight on the streets of the neighborhood. I go...

0: Some people go to the tavern. Some people go to the church. Some senators go into Airport John's and they get their reputations besmirched.
1: Some people go away from the altar and leave someone in the lurch.
0: I go,
1: Some people go by bicycle.
0: Some people go by a truck. Some people go for the ladies.
1: Some people go.

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And all that they can't think about is how can I get away? Some people, they go lightly. Some people go heavy as hell. Some people go, this could all be better. Some people go, this is all just...

Thank you. Jenna took that tune and sort of just perfectly arranged it to sort of ping pong back and forth. And we've been on the road for months and months now, and I haven't gotten it correctly once. So I'm awfully proud of that. This is a tune. The first line of this tune was written in 1940 by Mazie P. Gordon. She was known as the Angel of the Bowery. She ran a cinema that was a bit of a flop house for the drunks, and at night she would go out and just give money away all night. And she said of this practice of hers, "In my time, I've been free with my dimes as old John D. himself." And that butterfly landed on the brim of my hat 80 years later, and I wrote this song. So it's called Your Considerable Charms. 2, 3, 4.

Well, here's a tune that the record is mostly songs that Jenna and I, or both of us, have written. That's mostly what we play. But this is kind of the centerpiece of the record, and it's a tune that we all love in common. It's called Skylark, and it was written by Hoagie Carmichael. And he began it in the 30s and finished it, I think, in 1940. And the lyric is by Johnny Mercer. And it's just, it's an enigmatic tune, and like a lot of sort of deceptively simple tunes, it's been a magnet for great artists. There are amazing versions out there. I once listened to 33 versions of this tune in a row, and then wrote an essay about it. And it's been done by all the avatars, you know, Tony Bennett and Cassandra Wilson and, you know, Ella Fitzgerald. And we love it. And we decided to sneak into one corner of this tune.

0: Thank you so much.
1: Ross. Thank you.
2: 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Yeah.
3: Wow. Jenna Nichols has 3 solo albums to her credit, and she recently moved from Manhattan to upstate New York. Peter has made 19 albums. He has a TEDx talk. He's long been associated with the National Youth Science Camp and hosts a boutique music festival. Look for them on tour through the end of the year. Their musical pairing, along with their friend Ross Bellinois, and their new album on Righteous Babe Records is called Floyd Mercantile. That was Peter Mulvey and Jenna Nichols. 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
3: 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If you enjoy the show, take a moment to subscribe and please leave a review wherever it is that you listen. Next up on the show is a Grammy-nominated singer, songwriter, and instrumentalist who first gained national attention as a founding member of Commander Cody and his Lost Planet Airmen. Yeah. Their hit single from the early 70s, Hot Rod Lincoln, is anchored by his tasty electric guitar licks. Guitar Player magazine dubbed him the Titan of the Telecaster, and the name has stuck. He has 12 solo albums to his credit, and he's played guitar live and on records with a who's who of Americana and roots rock, including, but many, many more than these, Bo Diddley, Hazel Dickens, Emmylou Harris, Dan Hicks, and Elvis Costello, among a very, very long list. He has a brand new album called Cat Out of the Bag, and he plays blue-collar, working man, honky-tonk music with just a little touch of humor. We are so happy to have him back. Please welcome back to the Mountain Stage, Bill Kirchen.
2: Thank you, Kathy. Thank you so much. One of my favorite places to be right here, and it's been a while, so I'm glad to be back. Shall we? 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

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Feel like I've been out of place ever since that day. Like some fish out of water or a horn that can't go beep.

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We just got a new album out, Cat Out of the Bag, so. You won't believe it, but there's some for sale right here, wherever you are. So I called him and said, do you got anything, Blackie? He says, yeah, Bill, I got one. It was during the pandemic. We were all cooped up and cooped is what I tried to say. And he said, yeah, I got one. And I knew he'd been kind of down. He goes, so how does it go? And he says, well, it starts like this. Like a tire fire in the dead of night. I went, okay. I see where we're going with that. So we had the whole first part, and I came in and did the tune and a couple of words. But here we go. It's one by me and Blackie called Mercy Light.

Thank you very much. Jack Saunders on the bass, ladies and gentlemen. From right near me in Texas. Rick Richards on the drums. All right, here's the title song from the record. Somebody please let this cat out of the bag, or more shortly, cat out of the bag.

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1: He was nominated for a Grammy for Best Country Instrumental Performance for his chicken picking playing on a song he likes to call Poultry in Motion. His new album is called Cat Out of the Bag. 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That was Bill Kirchen. 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
1: Our next guest is a Renaissance woman. She is a singer, songwriter, poet, author, theater actor, director, producer, college professor, and workshop leader. She's been making music for 25 years, starting in the coffee houses and folk clubs of Greenwich Village in New York City in the late 90s. She was discovered by Judy Collins, who signed her to her record label and took her out on the road opening shows. She moved to Nashville in the late 2000s, and she signed with 30 Tigers Records. She has a robust fan base in the UK and has won the International Song of the Year at the Americana Association UK Awards for her song Me and the Ghost of Charlemagne. Her last album, The Blue Rock Sessions, shot to number one on the folk music charts, as did the one before that. And she has an exciting new collaboration, which I hear we will get a sneak peek of today on the show. Please welcome back Amy Spies.

I'm not that tall, y'all. Hey, I'm so happy to be back here on Mountain Stage. I have so many friends on this show. Like, I feel like I've played with every single one of the acts at some point, which either means I have a lot of really good friends around me or I'm old. This next song is pretty new. It's actually not been, it's not on any recording, any one of my albums out. Renee Good was shot on January 7th, and I'm a poet as well as a songwriter. And I sat with my son, who's now 8, and he was 7, and I sat watching the news. And as a songwriter and as a poet and a mother, I felt, especially I'm in the folk tradition, and I felt really that I needed to write something profound. And I just didn't have it in me. I had nothing to say. And so on January 10th, I went to my notebook and I pretty much wrote that. And I don't know what to say, like most of us. And I wrote that song, and this is called The Reckoning. Got Bob joining me.

Thank you. Thank you so much. I wrote this song with two dear friends of mine, Judd Caswell and John Vesner, a great songwriter. And John and his wife, Kathy Matea, are two of the reasons I moved to Nashville, because they took me under their wing. John and I wrote this with Judd and Judy Collins, recorded it in 2009, which was a huge moment for me. And on my latest record, The Blue Rock Sessions, it's the first time I actually recorded it myself. So this is The Weight of the World.

0: Thank you so much. Thank you. I'd like to introduce to you one of my new, in the last couple of years, best friends. His name is Kenny Foster. This is our debut of our new duo project. We are called Salt and the Wound.
1: I'm the wound.
0: I'm definitely the salt.
1: Yeah, absolutely.
0: Yeah. We met at a folk conference, and he was playing a set, and I just went up to him, and I said, "You're the best songwriter I've heard this whole weekend. Can we be best friends? And can we write together?" And then we started writing together, and we were kind of writing towards my record. And he was at the zoo with his kid. He's got a little boy named Towns. I have a little boy named Huckleberry. So we were, of course, well matched that way. I called him and I said, "Hey, I got a question I'm going to ask you, and the only answer is yes." And I said, "Do you want to be in a duo?"
1: I said, "I'd think about it."
0: This is our song for you.
1: Let's do it.
0: Yeah.

0: Well, that was wonderful. Salt and the Wound is the name of that upcoming project. Amy is a classically trained Shakespearean actress, and before turning to music full-time, she toured with the National Shakespeare Company for a couple years. She has a Master of Fine Arts in Creative Writing, and her thesis, which is a collection of poems, is set to be published later this year by Red Hen Press. She's had articles published in the New York Times and Salon.com and No Depression, and she's had a 20-year run as a songwriting and performance instructor at the Rocky Mountain Song School. So look for her upcoming collaboration with Kenny Foster called Salt in the Wound, and her latest solo album is The Blue Rock Sessions. That was Amy Spies. We'd like to say a special hello to you right now if you're listening over KUAF in Fayetteville, Arkansas, or over WOJB in Hayward, Wisconsin. We are so glad to have you listening. And we hope you can join us next week when we welcome Brandy Clark, the Steep Canyon Rangers, Tristan, and Philip Bowen. This is Kathy Matea, and you're listening to Mountain Stage, live performance radio from the Mountain State of West Virginia. 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

Thank you. Hello again. And welcome to the second hour of Mountain Stage. I'm Kathy Mattea, and I'm so glad you joined us. We're here in Charleston, West Virginia, with a great crowd here at the Culture Center Theater, and we are glad to have you out there listening on the radio. We've been hearing some great music, and we have another wonderful hour headed your way. In just a bit, we're going to hear from one of the finest living songwriters with brand new music to play for us. John R. Miller will be out. But we're going to open this second hour with a Nashville-based singer-songwriter who's just released a new album. She has a brand new single called If Your Body Fails You that she wrote after a 2-year writing drought. It was inspired by two parallel events and the new perspective they gave her about her life. She became a mother just as her mother had a debilitating stroke. And the juxtaposition of these two major life events made for a new and deeper perspective on what it means to be alive. Part of what she realized, she said, is if we're lucky to be here long enough, our bodies will fail us. And only in our deep devotion to ourselves and each other will we survive. Her album is called These Are the Days, recorded on her own label, Georgia June Records. Please welcome back to the Mountain Stage, Michaela Ann.

Thank you. Thank you guys so much. That's Kristen Weber on fiddle and vocals with me. And like Kathy said, we're playing songs off my brand new record called These Are the Days. And this next song, that was a song called We're All Good. I wrote with my good friend Mary Bragg, trying to live some grace and forgiveness in this life. And this next song, also like Kathy said, I couldn't write songs for a solid 2 years. When I became a mother about 5 years ago and was grappling with a pandemic, new motherhood, my own mother, facing new debilitating after effects of having a stroke. And I didn't know who I was anymore. I didn't know what to write about. All the things that I used to write about that I thought was expected from me felt so far away. And it didn't yet feel safe to write about motherhood. And one day my friend Zach Berkman came over to write a song together and he said, I have this idea, I have this line that only you can use called, it's I adore you, Georgia, because my daughter's name is Georgia. And I kind of cringed. I was like, ugh, no, I can't just write songs about my daughter. And I faced some internal bias that I had brought into my life, and don't worry, I've worked that out in therapy. But he kept kind of pushing me, and he was like, well, I have this other line, Blue Moon, New Hue. And I was like, oh, did I tell you that we sing Blue Moon together? She was two at the time and just started talking and singing songs. And he was like, no, this is totally just random. And I was kind of hemming and hawing, and he just looked at me and was like, Michaela, write what you know. Let's write this song about your life. And I'm really glad we did. This is called That's What I Tell Georgia.

Thank you. The thing I love about songwriting is that that felt like that was a song about my life, and it's so detailed, but it's really anybody's life. Anybody who's raised children or dreamed about raising children. It's my favorite thing about storytelling, that it connects all of us.

Thank you. That's called Two Pianos. I wrote that song with my good friend Caroline Spence. So I like to say the pandemic was life-changing for so many of us, but it aligned with so many big life changes in my personal life that I kind of have before 2020 and after. And before 2020, I was really just doing what I wanted in life. I was going on tour, I was probably partying too much, and really just living for my own goals, my own striving, my own enjoyment. And in hindsight, I don't think it was all that fulfilling. And after 2020, when I became a caretaker for my mom and had my own newborn little baby without my mom's help, life became about everything but myself. And if you've ever been a caretaker, which I'm sure odds are the majority of people in this room have, whether it's a baby or a parent or a loved one, it is some hard work. And it can be so lonely and tedious and so boring sometimes. But it also, I found, can be incredibly beautiful and purposeful and fulfilling. And it's where I've found so much gold and holiness. So I wrote this song called These Are the Days for anybody who's ever been in the throes of caretaking.

Thank you guys so much. Just give it up for Kristen Weber on that fiddle and vocals. We're going to play one last song for you. And we just love Mountain Stage and public radio so much. It makes such a difference in our lives. And I want to say special thank you to them and to Kathy and all the incredible musicians who play here. I wrote this next song, this last song, basically about people like you who go support public radio, who support small venues and listen to independent artists that you've maybe never heard of. You're my people, so thank you. My name is Michaela Ann, and this is B-Sides.

co-hosts a podcast with her husband, producer Aaron Schaefer-Hayes, called The Other 22 Hours, that is gaining recognition fast. And among their guests have been Derek Trucks, Mary Chapin Carpenter, and Asleep at the Wheel. And she just told me today she interviewed Winona Judd the other day. She recorded her new album at her home studio, a backyard sanctuary hand-built by her husband and his father. This is a coming-of-age record recorded in her 30s after having done some living. It's called These Are the Days. Here with Kristen Weber singing and playing with her, that was Michaela Ann. Ah, it's time for our pianist, Bob Thompson, to play a song for you. This week, Bob has chosen a song called St. Thomas, written by Sonny Rollins, who just passed a little bit earlier this year. Please welcome Bob Thompson.

0: That was our very own Bob Thompson. You can find his music at colortones.com. He just played for you a song called St. Thomas, written by the great Sonny Rollins. 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
0: 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Well, we're going to close the show tonight with one of our faves, a singer, songwriter, and picker born in the D.C. area and raised in the panhandle of West Virginia. These days, he's based out of Nashville. He's a thoughtful, boundary-pushing voice in alt-country and Americana, with influences drawing from punk, traditional Appalachian music, and rock and roll. He has a new album called The Great Unknowing on Rounder Records. It's a wide-ranging collection of 16 songs recorded at Leon Russell's legendary church studio in Tulsa, Oklahoma. And we are so happy to have him back. Please welcome John R. Miller.

Hey, good evening, everybody. Thanks a lot. It's an absolute pleasure to be back at my very favorite radio show. Appreciate Mountain States having us. Thank you all for being here this evening. This is J. Tom Nato over here on the pedal steel and the electric guitar. This is Chloe Edmonston over here on the fiddle. Back here on the drums is Mr. Hayden Miles. And some of you probably know this guy over here. This is William Matheny on the bass guitar.

0: So he just put out a new record on Friday, so that's out on vinyl and compact discs and whatnot. We got some of those with us here this evening. But we're playing all new songs tonight. And Chloe's gonna kick us off with this next one. It's called Daughter of Night.
1: One, two, three.

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We got one more song for you here. It's an absolute pleasure to be back in Charleston. This always feels like it's been too long. It's good to see friendly faces. And thank you all so very much for joining us this evening.

We're going to leave you with this one called Steering Wheel Drums.

0: Thank you.
1: He's been coming to Mountain Stage as a solo act since 2018, but he first appeared on Mountain Stage many years before that in a string band, old-time string band called the Fox Hunt. He counts John Prine as a huge influence on his songwriting. You could hear that tonight. And Tyler Childers among his most supportive fans. His new album is called The Great Unknowing. That was John R. Miller. Thank you to John R. Miller. Our thanks to Michaela Ann, to Bill Kirchen. Thank you to Amy Spies and to Floyd Mercantile. And a big thank you to our audience here in Charleston, West Virginia. And thanks, as always, to you out there listening on the radio. Because without you, there'd be no Mountain Stage. We never forget that. I hope you'll be back next week as we welcome Brandy Clark, the Steep Canyon Rangers, Tristan and Philip Bowen. Mountain Stage is produced by Larry Gross and Adam Harris. Senior producer is Jeff Shirley. Associate producers are John Ingram and Mallory Richards. We're engineered by Patrick Stevens, Richie Collins, Jay Lipschutz, and Greg McGowan, with production assistance by Michael Lipton, Lance Schrader, Chris Mead, Don London, Kelly Lassiter, Jen Brown, Lillian Jackson, Sophie Alexander, Kaylin Cole Frazier, Tony Patterson, and Fontaine Allen. Photographic services by Chris Morris. 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Lodging is provided by the Marriott Town Center Hotel, centrally located for the business and pleasure traveler in downtown Charleston, West Virginia. Mountain Stage was founded by Andy Ridenour, Francis Fisher, and Larry Gross. Why don't you go out and hear some live music wherever you are, just as soon as you can? You've been listening to Mountain Stage, live performance radio from the Mountain State of West Virginia. All right, we're going to do this old gospel song.

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